0: Of names in sports media, so buckle up. 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

0: We have an opening trade. Shares open for SpaceX. The Nasdaq crowd goes wild.
1: SpaceX debuted on the Nasdaq after the largest IPO in history.
2: There are always problems on Earth. There are always things that we wish to be better, that we want to solve here on Earth, and we should solve them. But there also have to be things that get you excited about the future, that make you glad to wake up in the morning, because you can't wait to see what happens next. And that's the future that SpaceX wants to bring to you.
1: Trading started at $150 a share. That's made thousands of current and former SpaceX employees very wealthy, but none more so than Elon Musk himself. It's made him the world's first trillionaire.
0: The market has finally delivered its first verdict on SpaceX, so now the focus will be whether those gains can hold as trading gets underway.
1: In the coming days, more than a dozen ETFs tied to SpaceX are expected to launch, and SpaceX option contracts will start trading on Tuesday. SpaceX successfully made the case to investors that they should buy into Musk's vision, that the company will put data centers in space and transport people to the moon and to Mars. But it's unclear when or even if SpaceX will deliver on that. I'm David Gura, and this is The Big Take from Bloomberg News. Today on the show, I sit down with Ed Ludlow, the host of Bloomberg Tech, to talk about what SpaceX's record-breaking IPO means for financial markets, for Elon Musk, and for other companies poised to go public. This is a huge IPO. There has been no shortage of, and continues to be no shortage of, superlatives to describe it. Walk us through a few of them. How big a deal is this?
3: Well, literally the biggest deal in history. But like, the way to think about it is, well, why would SpaceX need to raise $75 billion? SpaceX needs money to buy GPUs and to build satellites that are data centers for space. Money lets them do that more quickly. And they plan to grow from this place where they're like doing really well as a rocket company with very successful satellite constellation based internet to out of this world, you know, something that's so far-fetched and distant, and, you know, money helps. That's simple as that.
1: How should we think about this company, or how do you describe it? So it's not just a company that shoots rockets into space.
3: SpaceX has a vision where, in the end, most of the money it makes will be from selling AI software to companies big and small around planet Earth and potentially beyond planet Earth. Clearly, there's a series of steps. So in the first instance, they dominate the market of launching rockets with something on them into orbit. And that can be for a government or it can be for a private company. They have this cash cow Starlink, which is basically for you and I, like on planet Earth, it's Wi-Fi that works really well. It just happens to come from a satellite instead of coming from cables in the ground. And the next phase of that is to build data centers that are in a satellite form factor to run AI models, inference around Earth. So you take all of those things I just talked about. The opportunity is $28.5 trillion as calculated by SpaceX. And you just say, I either do or don't accept that all of that economy happens on Earth, in orbit around Earth, and eventually on the moon and on Mars. Yeah.
1: Break down the level of emotion surrounding this IPO. Yes, it has to do with the size of the numbers, what they're hoping to raise, the valuation, but there's also just so much emotion here as well.
3: Yeah, I mean, IPOs are an opportunity to get access to a company, but also to a person. So for lots of people in markets, you know, they want to be able to buy a piece of Elon Musk. You know, he's still regarded as the visionary, as the, you know, real life Tony Stark. Shout out to all my Marvel fans. For the venture capital firms and the private growth equity firms that have backed SpaceX for a long time, this will be the biggest payday for them in their firm's histories. Simple as that. And the kind of third bucket of it is the retail investor. Like, it will be in the history books. It will be in the textbooks looking back. You know, it's when all the math is done, retail investors will probably account for like more money in this IPO than, say, Alibaba raised in its entire IPO.
1: SpaceX started trading. It's going to take some time before we're able to say, was it a success?
3: Yeah.
1: Was it a failure? Was it a disappointment? What does success look like for this company in the context of this public offering?
3: We always start with this caveat that Elon Musk is often wrong on the timelines that he presents. And I would say very involved investors of this company will willingly say that to me. You know, like we accept that. He will say this will happen, and I think it will happen by this date. Often it doesn't, right. But it does happen in the end. So they have full conviction he'll get there, just not in the linear fashion that he outlines. Success in the first instance is getting this Starship system. It is the most powerful launch system on paper that man has ever created to be fully reusable. Everything, be that data centers in space, humans living and working on Mars, an economy on the moon, is predicated on this rocket's ability to carry payload 100, 150 metric tons to orbit and beyond. That doesn't happen yet. And to be fully reusable, because otherwise the economics just don't make sense. Starship has only ever done 12 test flights, and no part of it, the booster nor the Starship spacecraft, the tops, ever successfully both re-landed on Earth and been reused. So it's like, wow, we've got some way to go here, guys.
1: How does this giant IPO change the way that we look at companies or look at Wall Street?
3: With SpaceX, we've just focused endlessly on the idea that this will be the biggest IPO, initial public offering, in history. That an idea that this company that was such a huge entity as a private company can pull off this mechanism. But really, it's about a company's ability to access capital. Mm-hmm. And that is not exclusive to private companies going public. So irrespective of whether you're going public or you're doing an equity offering or you're looking at the debt markets, this is the level of capital that Wall Street's comfortable with. And not just Wall Street, like this is happening around the world. And that has changed the scale, the economics of what is or is not a good return on equity.
1: The prelude to an IPO is this roadshow where the company makes its case with banks.
3: Well, traditionally.
1: Yes, to investors. Didn't even seem necessary. Your Bloomberg reporting.
3: Yeah.
1: Folks are saying it's four times oversubscribed. What was that roadshow leading up to the first day of trading, the pricing of the first day of trading?
3: So traditionally, you don't just set a price and say, we're sticking with it.
1: There's a range,
3: and it's marketing. You go out to all of the potential investors, the pool of potential investors, and say, how are you guys feeling about this? But my understanding is that basically Musk wanted to take the leverage away from the big institutional investors and said, I am going to set this price. That way, it doesn't matter how much deployable capital you've got. I can just select who I want to get access to this IPO. So that's unusual.
1: To pick up on what you just said, who is getting access to these shares? Elon Musk had a plan for that. Who ends up getting access?
3: It's existing investors. And, you know, Musk has been all about loyalty. You know, how SpaceX has managed it is they don't use intermediaries. Musk or the CFO phone you and say, like, do you want to participate in this? These are people that they like. So that's a big part of it. You know, the big long-only asset managers, based on my reporting, like Musk and the SpaceX team really wanted to bring people in that they believe would hold the stock for a really long time. Tesla, his other publicly traded company that he's CEO of, has a very big and loyal retail shareholder base. And a lot of them really believe that they would get sort of preferential access here. And so it'll be interesting to see how those loyal Musk followers feel in the end, you know, how they respond if they didn't get access to the SpaceX IPO.
1: You bring up Tesla, and I'm curious what we can learn from that company's trajectory that might be applicable here. So it was a company that
3: was private,
1: relied on the devotedness of many Musk fans for a very long time. He promised it was going to be something that, in fact, it's largely turned out to be. How applicable is that Tesla story of what we're going to see with SpaceX here going forward?
3: You know, I think a lot of very sophisticated people in technology and those that are investors in Elon Musk companies have cautioned against, at least cautioned me privately, in trying to say that SpaceX will follow the same story.
1: Not a perfect parallel.
3: Check the tape. The issue is that Tesla at that time was a sort of standalone committed party to a very nascent industry and went on to dominate it. But you can't apply those same principles to SpaceX. Indeed, like SpaceX is telling the world, in the end, we think the market we're going after is $28 trillion, but only $2 trillion of that is our existing launch business and our Starlink business. So $26.5 trillion is not, it doesn't exist yet. It's new. So modeling for that is I mean, how do you do that? It's science fiction to a lot of people. It's like, you know, reading the SpaceX prospectus is like reading a Christopher Nolan script, right? Like for some sci-fi. And so very succinctly to answer your question, a lot of people will say the jump that Tesla made from plucky battery electric car maker to humanoid robotics and robotaxi, it's very hard to see SpaceX following that path.
4: Retail investors are going to have exposure to SpaceX through index funds. It's going to be a part of the NASDAQ 100. Walk us through why that's so significant. It usually doesn't happen as quickly as it's happening now.
3: So in very simple layman's terms, the NASDAQ 100 is a bucket of sort of the biggest technology companies, but they adjusted or amended their rules to fast track inclusion. The S&P 500, which is the benchmark equities index, which we all follow, but also many money managers just track and follow, did not do that. Either way, because SpaceX will become a part of those specific indices, there will be all kinds of funds that need to rebalance, passive funds, and that will have an impact on financial markets.
4: There has been some skepticism about SpaceX's valuation. Yeah. Can you walk us through what the bear case here is, why some investors think it's way larger than it should
3: be? Well, it's trading at a multiple that is 100 times sales. And if you look at recent history of technology IPOs, that is a pretty premium, even over some of the sort of more out there listings that we've had. And again, the worry is like the goals this company have outlined are very out there and they require immense spending. And a lot of people find it very hard to see a world where 1 million satellites that are data center space get built, deployed, and start running AI models. It's an idea, hasn't ever happened before. You know, there are some startups up there that have a very limited, like there's one satellite in orbit right now that's running an NVIDIA H100. And so like, you know, that people are bracing that the valuation comes down. Now, what I would say, Elon Musk was pushing maybe for a higher valuation. I think people did make an effort to kind of find a middle ground where the valuation may.
1: 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I'm David Gura, and I spoke with Bloomberg's Ed Ludlow about SpaceX's record-breaking IPO. You can hear the rest of the episode on the Big Take wherever you get your podcasts.
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18: You ever wake up in the middle of the night or maybe first thing in the morning and notice drool on your pillow? Unless you're sleeping next to someone who hasn't already seen all your good, bad, and ugly, it's probably not that big a deal and not anything to worry about, unless it's something that just started happening recently. When people drool at night, it's often because of a stuffy nose, acid reflux, or being a mouth breather. People who sleep on their stomach or side are more likely to drool than someone who sleeps on their back. But in some cases, drooling at night can be a warning sign of something more serious, like dental issues, sleep apnea, or even early symptoms of Parkinson's disease. If you're at all concerned about this, the best place to start is with an ENT doctor, an ears, nose, and throat doctor. They can recommend a sleep study to possibly get some answers. I'm Dr. Sanjay Gupta, helping you live a better life.
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27: You're listening to the Big Take Podcast on Bloomberg Radio. I'm Sarah Holder, and today on the show, we're talking about planning a wedding in a time of economic uncertainty, how newlyweds approach spending on their big day amid rising costs, and why some are turning to magic. In May, U.S. inflation accelerated at its fastest pace in more than 3 years, and the Consumer Price Index climbed 4.2% from a year earlier. Things are getting more expensive, including having a wedding. The wedding planning website The Knot reported that the average cost of a wedding is now over $34,000. Newlyweds are spending nearly $300 per guest. And Bloomberg's Dina Katgera says, in this economy, some couples are willing to pay a little extra for anything that can make them feel more in control on this big, expensive day.
28: There's also just generally a lot of uncertainty in people's lives with the rising cost of goods and with housing costs going up. There's a lot in their heads that's a big question mark. So if they can lean on anything that can provide them some kind of stability, people will do that.
27: For some, stability is coming in the form of a spell.
29: I don't truly know what powers lie within the Etsy witch community. I certainly don't want to dismiss that it is possible for them to dramatically change the day.
27: It might sound a little woo-woo, but wedding spellcasting is actually a growing industry. On the online marketplace Etsy, witches are selling their services to spouses-to-be, promising to ward off bad weather at the wedding, or at least manifest good vibes.
29: It is a little bit of peace of mind. You're not paying that much. This makes you feel like you maybe have done everything you can to ensure the outcome you want.
27: As Sarah Shankin and her fiancé planned their outdoor wedding in Brooklyn this spring, rain was in the forecast. So her friend ordered them a spell off the internet for $7.49. And would you have bought it for yourself if it wasn't a gift?
29: I think we were at that point where, yes, we would have. And we actually had more than one friend buy it for us from different people. So it was, you know, everybody
27: so
29: was
27: thinking.
29: You had
27: multiple witches on your side.
29: Yeah.
27: I'm Sarah Holder, and this is The Big Take from Bloomberg News. Today on the show, planning a wedding in a time of economic uncertainty. How newlyweds approach spending on their big day amid rising costs, and why some are turning to magic. Josiana Joshua covers personal finance for Bloomberg. She spends a lot of time thinking about what people spend their money on and why. That's how she found out about the Etsy witches.
0: So it actually kind of started because one of our coworkers was getting married and we were on a call and I was like, oh, weather doesn't look great. Like, I'll buy an Etsy witch for you. And then everybody on the call was like, what are you talking about? So I think that's kind of how it got started.
27: Josiana had been seeing newly married social media influencers giving testimonials for the spell casting services on TikTok.
1: It's been raining all day. Look at the weather right now.
2: Table salt she put in her spell.
1: It worked.
3: We love you, Etsy witch.
27: And on Etsy, the online marketplace for small businesses, there were pages and pages of listings advertising things like a powerful good weather ritual and clear sky spells.
4: You can just go to Etsy.com, type in weather witches, and you'll see a whole bunch of different little thumbnails for different Etsy witches come up.
27: That's Dina Katgera, who reported the story with Josiana.
4: And a lot of times they cost anywhere from like $1 to $25. So it's relatively cheap cost here.
27: Etsy's house rules actually forbid metaphysical services like spells and rituals. So when you buy a good weather spell, the actual product you're getting is essentially a PDF.
4: A lot of times it says different things like, here's the best way to manifest the good weather for your wedding day. Here's what happens if it does rain. A lot of it is, I think, talking and positive manifestation so that you feel less anxiety about the big day.
0: Mm-hmm. Yeah. The other thing for the PDFs is a lot of them will actually tell you like what they did to do the spell. So it'll be like, oh, I lit a candle and I said, let's have Catherine's wedding be 60 degrees and sunny. Like they'll put that in there too. So people like will not be worried that it's like a full scam.
27: Dina and Josiana spoke to several recent brides who'd hired these weather witches. Not all of them believed in magic per se, but they'd all invested a lot in their weddings. And they looked at the spell as a spiritual insurance policy.
5: Welcome back to vlog 3 of me chronicling the weather changes leading up to my February 14th wedding in Chicago. We are a wedding week. We are.
4: Cami Danaher posted a TikTok video in February. She was getting married in Chicago, and Chicago in the wintertime obviously isn't the best weather. But she wanted to do the wedding on her 7th anniversary with her wife. So she wanted to do it on Valentine's Day. She, of course, was expecting it to be cold, but she was hoping maybe if she could hire an Etsy witch, it could be good weather.
27: How much was she willing to pay?
0: I think she was honestly at this point kind of willing to pay whatever, but it only ended up costing her $14, which in comparison to her $100,000 wedding, I feel like is minuscule at that point.
5: It is going to be 49 degrees on Valentine's Day in Chicago, real feel high 55 and sunny. Hire the Etsy witch.
27: Cami's $100,000 wedding is on the high end of wedding spending. According to data published this year by The Knot, the average wedding in the U.S. costs over $34,000. That varies a lot by region. In Manhattan, a typical wedding costs $88,000. In the Midwest, it costs closer to $30,000. Getting married in Alaska or Idaho can cost less than $20,000. Any way you slice it, it's a lot of money to spend on one day or one weekend.
6: The cost of venues, the cost of food, catering, the cost per plate, if you want to get a band, if you want to get a musician, these costs add up very, very quickly.
27: That's Sam Borgi, a senior financial analyst with Investors Observer. And he says, across the board, these costs have been climbing.
6: What we're seeing is that overall, the rate of inflation is reflected in weddings. I mean, you take a look at food costs, for example. A lot of these prices per plate have gone up significantly because of the cost of food. You take a look at the cost of steak, the cost of all these different meal items have gone significantly higher over the past 5 or 6 years. You're starting to see it on the service side. Any kind of service inflation has kind of gone significantly higher, people charging a lot more.
27: Josiana says there are other factors that have pushed wedding-related expenses up recently, like high gas prices and tariffs on things like food and flowers.
0: People are passing down, vendors, should I say, are passing down those costs.
27: Then there's the constant pressure to keep up with the Joneses on social media.
0: You see other people being able to post, like, having a live painter or, like, having, you know, a DJ with a saxophone or having a live band, and you're like, I want to be able to do that same thing. So you're getting introduced to a lot of new things, but then when you get to actually paying for those things, you're like, okay, that's actually a lot of money, but you've had it in your head for so long that you're just like, okay, I want it for my day, I'm going to pay for it.
29: The wedding industry is incredibly resilient right now.
27: That's Esther Lee, The Knot's editorial director.
29: It's actually $100 billion, with 2 million couples getting married last year alone. Couples spend an average of $292 per guest, which is actually up $8 from 2024. And that doesn't seem like a lot, but per guest, like, it adds up together.
27: As inflation pushes up the cost of essentials like housing and food and gas, and U.S. consumer sentiment declines, you might assume people would think twice about spending so much on a party. Financial analyst Sam Borgi says that's not exactly what's been happening.
6: What we've been seeing is that, a lot of discretionary spending has kind of gone down over the years because of inflation. But weddings are an odd category because they're not as impacted by a decline in discretionary spending because it's a highly emotional decision. It's a major milestone. So people are still willing to spend.
27: But like the rest of the U.S. economy, Sam says wedding spending is K-shaped.
6: It's an economy of haves versus have-nots. The middle class is increasingly being hollowed out, and we see that across various different verticals, and obviously wedding planning is one of them. So on the high end of the K, you still see larger guest lists. You still see more opulent food choices. You see much larger venues, much more prestigious venues, maybe even still destination weddings.
27: Those are the couples spending over $41,000, according to The Knot. They're inviting an average of 141 guests, and they're typically getting help from their families to cover more than half of the bill.
6: On the other side of the K, you see people having much smaller venues, much smaller wedding celebrations, especially on the number of guests. You'll start to see savings on the actual venue itself and also on the decor.
7: People at the top can just throw money at customization, and people at the bottom of the K can, you know, work on DIY bouquets, write things for their guests, things like that.
27: Bloomberg's Dina Katgera again.
7: So they can still, you know, make their day as special as they want it to be, but people are finding different avenues to get there.
27: Sarah Shankin, the woman who got married in Brooklyn this year, said she and her partner were pretty budget conscious throughout the wedding planning process, making spreadsheets, making compromises. But there were some costs they didn't prepare for.
29: We were joking, like, in the last 2 weeks before the wedding, money just sort of becomes a concept and not a reality. You're so close to the finish line. You're really stressed. You're trying to coordinate lots of logistics at the same time. And sometimes you end up just being like, will that make my life easier in this moment? Or will that make that problem go away?
27: Ubers, extra beer. And, of course, Etsy witches.
29: The witch part of it, you know, that was not a budget item that would have even really even made the spreadsheet because it was so small. it would have been a tiny, tiny, tiny fraction.
4: In the grand scheme of wedding spending, good weather spellcasting witches can seem like a steal. Here's Bloomberg's Josiana Joshua again.
0: When we talk to some of the witches, like, they've kind of tried to keep costs low because they think that's part of the way they attract folks.
28: Yeah, and a lot of it is you learn about these witches through word of mouth. Like, we spoke to one witch in Florida, and we asked him, would you raise your prices because you're seeing this influx of demand? And he said no. So he seems to be dedicated to his craft and wanting to make sure that people can purchase his services no matter where they are on that K.
27: This has been the Big Take Podcast on Bloomberg Radio. I'm Sarah Holder, and I spoke with Dina Katgera and Josiana Joshua about planning a wedding in a time of economic uncertainty, how newlyweds approach spending on their big day amid rising costs, and why some are turning to magic. You can hear the rest of this episode on the Big
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13: From Bloomberg World Headquarters in New York, I'm Doug Krisner. Let's update top stories. We'll look at market action. And as we have been reporting, President Trump saying the Strait of Hormuz will fully reopen by Friday after the U.S. and Iran finalize their peace deal in Switzerland. Crude oil prices were down in New York trading, with WTI falling 4.9%. Right now, though, WTI is higher by around 0.4% at 81.10. And the agreement between the U.S. and Iran fueled appetite for risk assets. We had the Dow gaining 0.9% to a record high. S&P was up 1.6%. NASDAQ 100 added 3%. By the way, it is a holiday shortened week. American markets will be closed Friday to observe Juneteenth. That pullback in oil eased concern over inflation. In a week where we've got the Fed decision on Wednesday, today yields were down across the curve at the short end. The two-year fell 2 basis points to 4.06%, and we are holding at that level now in the Tokyo session. At the moment, markets in Asia are focused on rate decisions today from the Reserve Bank of Australia and the Bank of Japan. Shares in SpaceX jumped on their second day of trading. Stock was up more than 19% in the regular session, extending Friday's 19% rally. SpaceX now has a market cap of $2.5 trillion. Here is Stephanie Aligai, who is the chief market strategist at JP Morgan Asset Management.
14: Right now, we're just looking at a small fraction of it, right? 4.5% was that first day's volume, and that's going to ramp up over time. We think that six-month mark is really going to be the point where you might see more volatility, just given a greater supply in the markets, and then that increasing over time gradually over the course of the year, particularly given the S&P taking a more temperate pace there.
13: That is Stephanie Aliaga. She is from JP Morgan Asset Management. Right now in Tokyo, the Nikkei down a 0.1%. In Hong Kong, Hang Seng is down 0.9%, but in Seoul, the Kospi is up 1.2%. Global news, 24 hours a day. 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
32: A better life with Dr. Sanjay Gupta.
33: Did you know that almost half the vegetables and more than three quarters of the fruit that we eat in this country come from just one state, California? Yeah, it's true. And according to a new report by the Environmental Working Group, a health advocacy organization, a lot of this produce is tainted with PFAS, which are sometimes referred to as forever chemicals. Why? Well, the EPA says pesticides keep America's food supply safe, abundant, and affordable. And of course, these chemicals are used in every state, not just California. Now, if you are worried, though, about how much you're consuming, the best thing to do is to buy organic produce, if and when you can. Organic or not, you should rinse all fruits and vegetables under running water. Don't use any soap. And as one epidemiologist told us, use a brush on sturdier items like carrots, potatoes, and cucumbers. I'm Dr. Sanjay Gupta, helping you live a better life.
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0: We're looking for yields were once required to purchase individual bonds or mutual funds. Today, ETFs have changed the fixed income market just as surely as they've changed the equity markets. Investors can purchase low-cost bond ETFs in just about any flavor you can imagine. I'm Barry Ritholtz, and on today's edition of At the Money, we're going to explain how fixed income investors can use ETFs to their best advantage. To help us unpack all of this and what it means for your portfolio, let's bring in Steve Lapley. He's managing director at BlackRock and global head of iShares fixed income ETFs. Previously, he was the head of iShares fixed income strategy. He helps to oversee more than $1 trillion in fixed income assets. So, Steve, let's just start simply. Why ETFs? What are the advantages over bond separately managed accounts or mutual funds?
1: Good to see you, Barry. Thanks for having me. So this has been a bit of a journey that spans decades, actually. And so to really understand the power of bond ETFs, you have to kind of go back before they existed. So let's call that, you know, kind of late 90s. The very first bond ETF came out in Canada in the year 2000, and then in the U.S. In 2002. But if you go back to the 90s, buying bonds was a non-trivial exercise. And the way it was done, it was a very much voice-driven market. Pick up the phone, you call several people, you get several quotes, hoping the market's not moving on you at the same time. Not quite sure if you exactly got the best price. There was very little transparency, et cetera, et cetera, and kind of uneven access. So depending on who you were and what kind of wallet you had, you might get different treatment. And so that was a problem for some investors, not for all, for investors who had access. You know, maybe they viewed that as an advantage, but for a lot of us, it was really challenging to build a high quality diversified bond portfolio. So what do bond ETFs do? They actually opened that whole world up to transparency. You basically now had not even a single bond, but a portfolio of bonds that trade on exchange. You know what's in it. You could see the price on exchange every second ticking by. So you don't have to pick up the phone and call people. You just simply can trade on exchange, and you know you're getting the best price that's quoted on exchange. Now, again, like anything, you have to use proper discipline when executing orders, et cetera. But it was just a shocking, revolutionary thing to be able to trade bonds on an exchange.
0: So that makes a lot of sense. I remember when this market was very dealer-driven. But there was always an option, or at least over the past, let's call it 40 years, an option of bond mutual funds. There are obvious advantages for equity ETFs over equity mutual funds. How does that translate to fixed income ETFs? What are their advantages over fixed income mutual funds?
1: Well, there are a couple. You know, mutual funds still play a role. You'll tend to see them in 401ks and things like that. That's more of an architecture thing. But away from that, mutual funds price one time a day at the end of the day, right? So you don't know in the middle of the day really what the valuation is. And so I think a lot of advisors and investors have found the idea of being able to trade intraday at a known price really attractive. Because as you can imagine, you know, Barry, let's just say you get, you know, a strong inflation number or, you know, an employment report or what have you, and you want to move on that. You could put in an order for your mutual fund, and sure, that'll get filled at the end of the day. You really don't know at what value. Bond ETF, you can just go on exchange immediately, and you can decide whether that's the right price or not, and you can act on it. So there's that. The second part of it would just be the transparency issue. For mutual funds, you may, you know, have, you know, quarterly reporting or what have you, as opposed to daily for most bond ETFs, and that includes active strategies. So a lot of investors are attracted to that daily transparency as well.
0: And there used to be, I don't know, tens of thousands of mutual funds out on the fixed income side. What sort of selection do ETFs present for bonds or fixed income in the exchange traded fund wrapper?
1: Well, it's been exploding, particularly, I would say, since the ETF rule in 2019. And then also, you know, the pandemic and the subsequent policy responses, I think, unleashed a whole new level of demand with the normalization in yields. But standing here today, I think we're over 1,000 bond ETFs in the United States alone. iShares has over 160 in the U.S. We have 1.3 trillion assets in the U.S. or sorry, over 900 billion in the U.S. and 1.3 trillion globally. But the selection is enormous now, and it spans not just asset class, meaning treasuries, credit, high yield, emerging markets, et cetera, but also within a given asset class. You now have maturity cuts. You have outcome overlays on top of that. You have hedged products. So it's been very, very much built out. And you also now have quite a lot of active strategies within those asset classes or sectors.
0: What one of the criticisms that the equity side of ETFs always get is, well, just wait till the next crash or period of stress. You'll see how poorly these perform. That didn't happen during the pandemic crash. And then we started hearing the same criticisms about fixed income ETFs. Just wait till a moment of stress. How did ETFs perform either in 2020 during COVID, and how did fixed income ETFs perform during the rate shock in 2022?
1: Yeah, and this is what I think really garnered the next wave of adoption, because over the years, if you go back to, you know, sort of the global financial crisis, they existed then. And we did have a lot of investors who were interested in them just because of this idea that, okay, during a crisis, I can see where things are trading on exchange. And okay, that's valuable, because now I can look at an investment grade credit ETF like LQD or a high yield ETF like HYG during the crisis and see what's happening, which is very hard to do if you remember back then. So the criticism was, well, they're small, they haven't been around that long, not really sure if I want to use them yet. I need to see them get larger and go through more stress tests. Okay, so between the global financial crisis and 2020, there were kind of minor bumps here and there, but nothing severe. I think 2020, especially February, March, when even, you know, some treasuries and investment grade were struggling to trade, I think that finally got people over the line, because at the worst of it, it was hard to trade off the run treasuries. It was hard to trade investment grade. But ETFs, even though they may have been trading at a discount, were tradable, and they were trading in record volume. And I think that finally got a lot of people over the hump. That was the test they were waiting for.
0: They definitely passed with flying colors.
1: Yeah. And then the rate shock was just icing on the cake, you know, another stress episode, which further, I think, cemented investor confidence in the wrapper.
0: So let's move beyond the structure of ETFs and start talking about fixed income investing in ETFs. Money markets are 3.6, 3.7 as we're recording this. But, you know, you're not that far off from 4%, pretty competitive with the middle of the curve for bond yields. Why should investors think about rolling out of money markets and into bond ETFs in this rate environment?
1: And this is the question. And I think it doesn't have to be a binary choice, right? So what we've been saying is that, you know, if you think about what sort of happened with views on the Fed over the last, you know, call it 6 months, it's changed a lot, right? Mm-hmm. We went from having some cuts priced in. Now we've got, you know, as we're standing here today, now we have a full hike priced in by the end of the year. We have another one priced in for next year, maybe more. And that could change just as rapidly going the other way. And so it's really less about, you know, trying to time or finesse this, and more about just diversifying. So sure, you're going to be able to earn decent carry in your money market account right now. But as a diversifier, what we've been saying is take at least some of that, step out on the curve, you know, let's call it intermediate, you know, maybe 3 to 7 years, something like that. Because in the event that things do change, for example, the geopolitical picture could change very, very rapidly, that will get us back off to the races the other direction. And you know what's really funny, Barry? If you look at the 10-year yield over the last 3 years, it kind of looks like a sine wave. You've been, you know, 360 up to 5 and everywhere in between over and over and over again. And so it's very, very hard to time this, right? So just don't put all your eggs in one basket. Have your bets, you know, sort of spread out on the curve because you never know how fast it'll change.
0: Yeah, it's kind of fascinating talking about the reversals. How long were we waiting for the Fed to start cutting? And it seemed like it took years and years of people being wrong. And now we're reversing, not only reversing the idea of cuts, but given what's going on in inflation, it's amazing that it took such a short period of time to price in two hikes. But given where we are in the Fed cycle, I don't even want to say cutting cycle, what does this lack of clarity mean for fixed income investors? How should they think about, are we cutting? Are we raising? Are we going into a recession? Are we not going into a recession? It seems like it's been an especially confusing period.
1: Yeah, and this is what's really fascinating to watch, is that investors, very interestingly, just based on the flows, you know, we're having record flows, you know, yet again this year, and that's on top of records of prior several years. We are seeing investors kind of look through this volatility. And so far, you know, I want to say that we're up somewhere around 20 to 30% relative to last year. So investors don't seem to be too concerned by the dramatically, you know, kind of changing landscape here. What they are focused on is the income opportunity. So the majority of fixed income assets are now yielding above 4%. That was not the case. I think it was something like 20% before the pandemic, between the crisis and the pandemic. And so investors are actually looking at this as an opportunity where they can now earn income in fixed income for the first time in many years. And they're very focused on that, as opposed to just, you know, the 10-year, whether it's at 4 or 5%, they're focused on the income. And so that's how they're allocating.
0: So to wrap up, investors who want some fixed income exposure have a variety of choices today that they didn't have just as recently as 5 years ago. It doesn't matter if it's mortgage backs, inflation hedged, global ag, domestic, whatever you want in terms of exposure to fixed income, you can get that through bond ETFs. I'm Barry Ritholtz. 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
4: From ABC News, I'm Stephanie Officer. Eight people were killed in the B-52 bomber crash at Edwards Air Force Base Monday in California. Deputy Commander for the 412 Test Wing, Colonel James Hayes, says they're not sure yet what caused the crash, but an investigation will get underway after next of kin are notified.
5: It was a B-52 that was on initial takeoff, supporting the radar modernization program, which is a test. It was a local test sortie. It took off, and immediately after takeoff, crashed and burst into flames.
4: Millions from Texas to Mississippi are already facing heavy downpours tonight as a huge group of storms slowly makes its way through the region over the coming days, swamping roads and bringing new flash flood threats. ABC News meteorologist Lee Goldberg.
6: Flash flood warnings right now in Beaumont and Corpus Christi. We've seen up to 6 inches of rain already across parts of Texas. Multi-day flood threat throughout the week. Flood watches southeastern Texas, Louisiana, Mississippi at least through Wednesday. A very serious 3 out of 4 risk for the entire Gulf Coast tomorrow. Houston in the bullseye with rainfall rates of 2 to 4 inches an hour.
4: With the U.S.-Iran peace agreement signed this week, average gas prices are down significantly around the country. ABC's Christian Cordero.
7: For the first time since April, the average price of regular gas in the U.S. is below $4 per gallon at $3.99, according to Gas Buddy. That means filling up a mid-sized 18-gallon SUV costs about $72 today. That's down from $81 one month ago, but still well above the $53 it cost before the war began at the end of February.
4: A tragedy unfolding in Florida Monday. Officials say 7 people were traveling via airboat to the Kissimmee River. As it approached, it made a turn into a deeper section.

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1: The trial judge may well want to hold a hearing. They have never said this case should never have been brought in the first place.
0: Bloomberg Law with June Grosso from Bloomberg Radio.
2: Welcome to the Bloomberg Law Show. I'm June Grosso. Ahead in this hour, a federal judge refuses to dismiss a lawsuit against Trump's $1.8 billion so-called weaponization fund. She wants a sworn statement from the acting AG and the Secretary of the Treasury. Sam Bankman-Fried loses his appeal with more than 20 years left on his sentence. And how President Trump has potentially derailed a major AI smuggling prosecution right before trial.

0: Speaking to the sports anchor and former England footballer Gary Lineker about the World Cup.
1: This is what the build-up is to a World Cup. It's all about the problems, then once it starts, it focuses on the football. It'll hopefully be eventful and entertaining and live up to expectations. I think it's more off the field. There are concerns. Is it just going to be purely corporate? Are we pricing out real supporters?
0: Gary Lineker, podcaster and media boss.
2: Have you got a guarantee from Netflix that if you want to criticise President Trump on air, on Netflix, through the podcast, that's okay with them?
1: I've not asked them that question. We're doing a show every single day, so there will be some days where we might need something to talk about, but I'm hoping we don't have to, but I fear we might have to.
0: From Bloomberg Weekend, this is the Michelle Hussein Show. I'm Michelle Hussein. I'm going to say right at the outset here that when you hear the word football in this episode, which you will a lot, I don't mean American football, but what you might know as soccer. I'm afraid I have to stick to football because that's the way it is in my DNA. And that's how it is for my guest too, Gary Lineker, who was a top goal scorer for England before he moved from competitive sport to sports broadcasting. He went on to have a long career with the BBC, ending in a rather public falling out, which you will hear us discuss. But now his own podcast, The Rest is Football, is on Netflix every day of this World Cup. So I wanted him to take us into the atmosphere of a big moment like this, a tournament hosted by three countries, the US, Canada, and Mexico. The fact that the organizers gave President Trump a peace prize. And then there's the commercialization of the game. And I don't just mean this World Cup, but the game in general, clubs across Europe. By the way, Gary Lineker is really more podcast boss than mere podcaster, because his company, Goalhanger, is right at the forefront of the audio industry. So that comes up too. We grabbed some time in his diary before he headed off to New York. And when he walked into the studio, there was a copy of his book on the table, a 2010 World Cup diary. His reaction wasn't what I imagined. Here's what happened.
1: Actually, mate.
2: Seriously, you don't remember this?
1: No.
2: Cole, you better have a quick flick through it yourself. I may be quoting bits of it at you. It was your World Cup diary that year.
1: Really?
2: Yeah. Crikey. I did wonder why there was only one, because clearly you've been at plenty of World Cups since then. So maybe this explains it.
1: No memory of that. That's the first time I think I've ever seen that book.
2: Well, even when it came out.
1: I didn't know it even did come out. I have no memory that I did that.
2: You definitely got talked into it. You say as much in the introduction. Here we are. Thanks to all at Simon & Schuster, particularly Ian Chapman, who took me out for lunch and persuaded me that this was a good idea.
1: Oh, wow.
2: I've forgotten.
1: That's what happens when you get older, you forget everything.
2: You were 15 years younger when this came out. So no desire to add books to the media empire.
1: No, it's not a plan.
2: I guess I'd love to start, Gary, by just getting your expectations and thoughts on this particular World Cup, because you've seen many. I think your first as a player was 1986.
1: You've done your research, Misha.
2: Well, that much I should know for starters. But you've seen them from different angles. So set the scene for this one for us.
1: Well, football-wise, I think once it gets underway, it'll hopefully be eventful and entertaining and live up to expectations. I think it's more off the field, there are concerns, but that has been the case of every World Cup that I think I've covered and played in. It's hard to remember them that long ago, but if even in 86, it was the height of, you know, Mexican cartels and all that, and it was in Mexico. So 1990, we had huge hooliganism problem, and Thatcher tried to, I don't know, pull us out of tournaments at one point. So it's been ever thus in some ways. You know, even in recent times, you've got Brazil 2014, huge demonstrations on the streets saying they shouldn't be spending this amount of money on, you know, stadiums when they could be helping the infrastructure of the country. Mm-hmm. Then we got 2018, just 4 years before Russia had invaded Crimea. So there's a lot of hullabaloo about that. 4 years on to Qatar, we were talking about LGBTQ rights, you know, people dying in the building of the stadiums, you know. So I'm used to this. This is what the build-up is to a World Cup. It's all about the problems. Then once it starts, it focuses on the football. But, you know, there's a distinct possibility at the moment that the host nation, or one of the three host nations, the main host nation, obviously, America, could be at war with, you know, one of the teams that are in the tournament.
2: Yeah. As things stand, Iran are coming.
1: Yeah, exactly. They are coming. So, you know, we don't know from day to day what's going to happen. So, yeah, this is a little bit different. But hopefully, a little bit like, I remember going in Russia and everything was cleaned up before they came, and a lot of the Russian people saying, this is the best it's ever been here, it's amazing. And that. So I'm hoping it'll be a little bit like that, and yeah, that, you know, people like ICE are not taking fans off the streets. Or,
2: well, that's a good,
1: who knows?
2: It's a good question, yeah, right? Because there is that sense that it's possible that these, you know, international gatherings of fans to watch, this is a place that ICE could be.
1: Yeah, and some you know, reports that, you know, some players are not getting visas. Hopefully it'll all be okay for the World Cup. So I'm looking forward to actually the football starting.
2: Yeah, but this is the atmosphere that surrounds it. And there are other elements. For example, Gianni Infantino, FIFA's close friendship with Donald Trump.
1: Yes.
2: Do you think that has gone beyond the norm when a country is about to host the World Cup and the way that FIFA has to interact with that host nation?
1: I find it very peculiar. And very odd, actually. I think we call him Sycophantino now. I think that's his new name. But yeah, I think the whole thing, you know, the Peace Prize and all that sort of nonsense. And so it's a concern. You know, another thing's like the, you know, the pricing of the tickets is astronomical compared with previous World Cups. And obviously, you know, FIFA must be involved in the ticket pricing, etc. And they're supposed to be a non-for-profit organisation. You know, they've got billions in the bank, and it's supposed to go straight back into the sport. Hopefully it does. But the ticket pricing seems off the chart. It's going to be really, really expensive. And one of the great joys of a World Cup, seeing all the Brazilian fans and the Argentinian fans and the African fans and, you know, people from Senegal and even from Europe, you know, the Dutch all turning up in, you know, in orange and et cetera. Are we going to see that? I don't know. Is it just going to be purely corporate? Are we pricing out real supporters? So there are a lot of concerns going into the World Cup. I reiterate what I said before. This has often been the case. And once it gets going, it's okay. So fingers crossed.
2: Gianni Infantino and Donald Trump, the Peace Prize, which you mentioned, I want to just like fill in the blanks a bit for anyone who didn't follow that at the time.
1: Can you fill them in for me, please?
2: Well, the basics was that not long after Donald Trump did not win the Nobel Prize, it was announced that he was going to win a FIFA Peace Prize.
1: It was the most peculiar. I just don't understand why. I think it was partly ego.
2: Whose ego? Infantino's. Ego.
1: Yeah, and he wanted to do something, and, you know, obviously he seems to be cozying up very much to the President of the United States. You know, fair enough, but I thought that was a step too far. I mean, who's going to win it in 4 years' time?
2: At the time, he said that Donald Trump deserved to win this prize, but there was clearly a kind of lack of transparency around what the criteria were.
1: I'd love to know what the criteria was.
2: Are these questions that you can ask on air on the podcast? Because the rest of this football is going to be on Netflix every day through the World Cup. Do you envisage talking about this kind of thing?
1: Absolutely, I would think so, yeah. I don't think there'd be any doubt that we can talk about whatever. That's the beauty of a podcast. You're doing one now.
2: Yes,
1: where you want.
2: But it's new, isn't it? Netflix putting a podcast like yours on. And I just wondered if there's going to be a different vibe different understanding with them.
1: Netflix have said to us the reason that they wanted our podcast to give them a part of the World Cup that they didn't have 4 years ago because they liked the way it was. So we'll have a lot of fun. We'll talk a lot about football, but we'll naturally discuss, you know, if ordinary fans can't get in or if there's any issues going on outside. Yeah, we're doing a show every single day. So there will be some days where we might need something to talk about, but I'm hoping we don't have to. But I fear we might have to.
2: But have you got a guarantee from Netflix that if you want to criticise President Trump on air, on Netflix through the podcast, that's okay with them? Because the American media is in a funny place overall on that topic.
1: Well, I've not asked them that question, but I suspect that it'll be okay.
2: But this is the backdrop to the tournament.
1: Well, it is at the moment, but it was the same, I remember, with Putin in 2018. So, but once the tournament started, there's 4 football matches a day. So hopefully there won't be any issues to talk about. But if there is, of course we will.
2: And how do you feel about it being this long stretch, longer tournament than usual, bigger tournament than usual, the fact that there's going to be 48 teams this time? Because I've heard people say, Infantino himself, that means it's more inclusive. Teams are making their World Cup debut, and other people saying it's a money grab. It just shouldn't be that big.
1: Well, I think it's a bit of both. There is part of me that says there are players and countries that will have an opportunity to play in a World Cup, which they would never have been able to do. That's a real positive. The number of games that the players are going to be asked to play in tough conditions will be really difficult and demanding. Players have, at some point, they've got to give somewhere with footballers. They're playing too many games. And it's just they're filling the calendar. There's no break at all. So in this World Cup, it's not the fact that you've got more teams necessary, but the way they've structured it is that we now have a round of 32. So after the group stages, where it's pretty much impossible for any really good team not to get through to the knockout stage. But I actually quite like an extra round in that sense, because there's more drama, there's more jeopardy, because the group stages, I think, frankly, they're never, you'll get the odd upset, but generally the best teams will go through, and I think that'll be the same. I think a lot of the interest in the group stages will be the smaller nations playing for the first time, Curaçao and countries
2: Jordan.
1: Like that, and Jordan, and there are a lot of others, and I think that'll be special, but I think the World Cup will really start once you get to the last 32.
2: We did turn to FIFA afterwards and asked if they'd like to comment on Gary saying Gianni Infantino is cozying up to Donald Trump. They declined, but they directed us to an interview where Infantino described what he called his friendship with the president. And on World Cup ticket prices, FIFA say they are focused on ensuring fair access. More from my conversation with Gary Lineker coming up. I'm Michelle Hussein, and this is Bloomberg.
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11: A better life with Dr. Sanjay Gupta.
12: Slowly but surely, AI is seeping its way into every corner of our lives. One area perhaps I didn't expect is diet advice. A new study out of Turkey found that chatbots are recommending to teen boys and girls that they restrict their daily calories to dangerously low levels and eat a balance of nutrients that are kind of out of whack. Remember, teenagers are growing, one pediatrician told us. If they aren't getting enough nutrition, it can really stunt their growth on a number of levels. And in extreme cases, it can lead to significant health consequences. Large language models, LLMs, they are designed to agree with you. So if you're looking to lose weight, they're going to push you pretty hard in that direction. They also sometimes don't know how to tell the difference between good information and bad information. And you know who does? Your doctor. I'm Dr. Sanjay Gupta, helping you live a better life.
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0: I'm Michelle Hussein, and you're listening to some highlights from the Michelle Hussein Show podcast on Bloomberg Radio. Today, I'm speaking to the sports anchor and former England footballer, Gary Lineker, about the World Cup. People in the UK will know you for being the voice on the BBC of football over such a long time. You're now going to have this global audience and you're going to, you know, cover it for the duration, wherever the tournament goes. How different an experience is it going to be for you?
1: It will be quite different, although we got a sort of smidgen of the experience in Berlin in the Euros 2 years ago. But obviously this is a much higher end production, because not only is it a podcast, it's also going to be, you know, a TV show that goes out sort of as live. We'll be recording most of the shows in the evening. So it's a lot of work, slightly daunting, but incredibly exciting. There's a lot of planning. We've been planning for a long time. We've got loads of great guests. Our base studio is right above Times Square. I'm genuinely, it's something different for me as well. Obviously, I've covered Lord knows how many World Cups for everyone since 94 and played in two previous ones, so I've covered them all, but this will be different. Obviously, we don't have the football, we're not showing any of the games, but the BBC and ITV have the rights to show the matches. Such is the nature of the World Cup and the way the rights are sold, and they're sold to individual countries obviously all around the world where they buy the rights. I can't see the World Cup, but who knows, the way the world is changing, the way television is changing, whether one entity, whether it be a, you know, Netflix or Amazon or whoever, could buy the whole World Cup rights to show everywhere. But it'll be lighthearted, it'll be fun, and sometimes it'll be serious.
2: You know what it reminds me of hearing you talk about it is when you did the Olympics in 2012,
1: yeah.
2: Because you and I were both part of the BBC lineup, not together, different points in the day. But I think that was a moment for you where you were going beyond football for the first time.
1: Yeah, I'd done golf, and I also worked on the Olympics in, what was it, 90? Was the one in Atlanta, was it 96?
2: Mm.
1: And that was kind of my first role, and that was an interesting experience because I wasn't ready really, but I had the night shift anyway, no one was watching. But the London Olympics, obviously, I was doing the primetime show,
2: yeah,
1: I mean, God, I had to do some studying for that. Yeah. I mean,
2: Do you remember the book they gave us? They gave us a massive file.
1: One like that for the World Cup every time.
2: Okay, so you'd seen it before.
1: The football one I never really read.
2: You didn't need to.
1: I know all the players. I watch a million games a year. But with the Olympics, I had to do so much research into not necessarily the people involved in them, but actually how the sports work.
2: Yeah.
1: Because you can't go on a show like that and not know your stuff. But it was quite funny because I'd go in early, we'd watch the games all day, and we were doing really well, really successful. And what happened is, because we did 7 o'clock till 10 o'clock, and we'd get guests in, someone who'd won the gold medal that day, or, you know, the early days, it was someone who'd won a medal. Then it became so successful, it was who won gold medals. And we were in there one night, and I had 9 separate interviews, and you didn't really know who we were going to get until late on, because some people would pull out and cancel. Somebody would win a gold medal, and they'd rush them into the studio. And I remember I had 4 lads were brought in, sat next to me. As I was introducing them, they were telling me their names in their ear, and it was like, what did they do? they won a gold medal.
2: Meanwhile, they're completely starstruck because they're sitting on that sofa.
1: I'm not sure about that.
2: Looking at you. But, you know, I do remember for the sake, because I was on in the morning, so very far away from prime time. But I also remember at one point taekwondo coming on and realising there was a moment where I had to talk over the live pictures of taekwondo and frantically trying to look up
1: There's nothing in taekwondo in that book, I can tell you that now.
2: There was buried somewhere in that file. But I also remember speaking of the medal winners, the brilliant women rowers came on, who had done all the rowers did really well. And I was talking to Catherine Granger, who's now very senior.
1: Yeah, I think we had them on as well.
2: Well, yeah, they were very much in demand, but they came on.
1: Your interview is much better.
2: they came on, and at one point, I very, very foolishly said to Catherine Granger that I had once rowed at university. And when my husband heard me say this, he was like, that was the most embarrassing question you ever asked. That is like saying to Gary Lineker, I once played football. Mm. And
1: that's so all right. If you did.
2: It's embarrassing. And I thought, yeah.
1: It wasn't on the Thames,
2: right.
1: Was it? In one of those little...
2: It was, nothing like that. But it was a very long time ago, but it was a very lame thing to bring up. So, but yeah, medal winners. It's fantastic. It's their moment.
1: It was not a peddler.
2: How dare you? Not a peddler. But I wasn't very good.
1: No.
2: As probably you can expect. I do want to ask you about the trend with funding and investment in English clubs over the last 2 decades, because you've seen this.
1: Yes.
2: It's not just the individual wealthy owners. It's now the sovereign wealth funds and private equity and, you know, asset managers of all kinds. What is the impact, do you think, of this on the game?
1: It does concern me. I think particularly once we went down the line of sovereign states, but that train has left the station, so it's difficult. It's an odd one. I mean, most of our football clubs are owned by Americans. Premier League teams are owned by Americans, you know, billionaires, which is odd considering it's, you know, not their sport, really.
2: Becoming more their sport, though. You can see that in demand for tickets.
1: The interest is growing. It's funny, though. I have American friends, and they're going, do you think we've got a good chance? I'm going, zero chance. They went, what do you mean? Said, you've got zero chance. Sorry, any American listeners.
2: Someone has to break it to them.
1: Yeah, it's better to know, because it's the hope that destroys you. We've learned that.
2: Young in footballing terms.
1: Yeah, yeah.
2: But there is an Americanism around the World Cup, isn't there? That's dynamic pricing, probably trying to make the whole model more like American football or American sports more widely.
1: That's concerning, I think. I mean, I mentioned it earlier, but... The ticket pricing, just if you're pricing out real fans completely, that's not going to be the same World Cup. So let's see what transpires. But it's a serious concern for me.
2: And going back to the English Premier League clubs, is the impact of money of that kind and from those quarters flowing in that players start to be treated more as commodities? Or was that always the case?
1: Well, it's better than it used to be. The players actually have quite a bit of control now on things. And obviously earn huge amounts, huge salaries. But when I was playing, you know, you were basically a piece of meat. You could be sold anywhere and they basically threaten you that you're playing the reserves if you don't go. And so they actually have more power than they used to, and obviously a lot more money. You know, it's probably gone a bit out of control, but football's big business now, huge business.
2: I do wonder if doing the World Cup on Netflix means something to you personally, because when you finally left the BBC, did you think that that kind of spotlight wouldn't be on you anymore? I mean, you're doing The Rest is Football and you're a media boss now, but does it mean something to you to be in demand for this?
1: Well, I knew I'd be covering this World Cup. Didn't know quite how. I knew we'd do the podcast. I think our intention was to go out anyway. So I knew I'd be covering it, but the Netflix thing obviously is really exciting, which I wouldn't have been able to do. I feel really chuffed, actually, in a way. I mean, obviously, I was with the BBC a long time, and, you know, I think it was like a long marriage in the end. We just kind of got fed up of each other. But So I left. And at that point, I was going to host the World Cup for them. That was going to be my kind of last hurrah. But I've ended up now doing it for Netflix, and I'll be in New York. And the BBC, inexplicably, are based in Salford for the World Cup, which I don't understand. And if I'd have been the main presenter, I would have been banging doors down about
2: in
1: that.
2: Greater Manchester, essentially, at the BBC Sports base, not sending the anchors to the World Cup.
1: Really odd. I mean, the commentators would be there and the co-commentators, obviously. And, you know, they may, if England go really well, they may go out to the semi or the final or something, I suppose. But, I wouldn't have been happy. So for me, it's turned out really well. And I'm still talking about football.
2: So that long marriage with the BBC, do you regret the way it came to an end?
1: I regret, yeah. I think it was unfortunate. You know, just to explain, there was an Instagram post that was, you know, it was talking about the Israeli issues, Zionism, etc. And then I missed it, but there was a little rat emoji on the post that I put on my story, and no one noticed for about 17 hours. And then somebody did, and then it, you know, I apologized because apparently it has, you know, connotations around, you know, Jewish tropes. And that's not something I would ever do. And I would never imagine for a minute that any kind of human being should be compared with a rat. So it was really unfortunate. I apologized. I thought, and then I apologized again. I thought that should probably be enough, but it wasn't. And in the end, I just thought, oh, come on, let's just end this. You know, we're not getting on very well at the moment. I don't think anybody thought that I did that deliberately. I mean, I'm stupid, but I'm not that stupid. So I don't think anyone really did. So I regret the manner of that. And it was, you know, it's unfortunate. And if it upset anyone, I remain sorry to this day. But it was certainly not deliberate.
2: And in that period, that time after the first few hours, what's happening? Like, there's a flurry of phone calls to you, to your agent. Like, what was the experience actually like?
1: I was actually just going down to Bournemouth to do an interview for the podcast, and I was in the car. My son was driving, and the phone went, and it was my agent. He said, "We've just had a call from the Beeb, and they said there's you've posted something with a rat emoji that is supposedly a Jewish trope." And I went, "No, I haven't." He says, "I've just looked, there is one on there." I went, "Really?" So I thought, oh, this is not good. So I immediately deleted it and issued an apology. And then it went obviously up and above, and it looked like it was going to be all right for a few days. Now, maybe it was for the best. Not the way it happened, but the freedom. And it's just like, you can, you know, the weight of the world's off your shoulders, and you're not treading on eggshells anymore when you were. I mean, it's very difficult at the BBC the last few years, the way the goalposts have moved as well. I know in news and current affairs, you've always had that thing where you've got to be, you know, really careful and you've got to be evenly balanced. But that never applied to anyone outside news and current affairs until they decided to move the goalposts. And I'd already been on social media a few years, and I have views. And then suddenly they said, "Well, you can't have any views anymore." So And I just thought, well, no, there's nothing in my contract about that.
2: And do you think that is because of the power of the right-leaning press? I wonder if you'd had strong views for Brexit or, you know, for strong policies against immigration or that kind of thing, whether you think you would ever have got into the same kind
1: Not
2: of...
1: Not a chance.
2: Because there was a whole lot of things before this, before Gaza, that certain papers were having a go at you for.
1: Exactly. You know, and basically there have always been humanitarian issues. I mean, I give my opinion on, I just told people I was voting not to leave, to stay, to remain. That was, I nearly forgot the word that we used.
2: Now
1: it's 10 years, yeah. So, and that was it. I never told anyone else what to do. But that was probably the first time I'd ever aired any kind of political views. And then subsequently, it's always been humanitarian issues. And I think that's different to politics.
2: More from my conversation with Gary Lineker coming up. I'm Michelle Hussein, and this is Bloomberg.
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12: Eating a healthy diet is not only good for you physically, it can also keep your brain sharp as you age. According to a new study out of China, people who most closely followed the MIND diet slowed aging in key structures inside their brains by more than 2 years. The MIND diet is a combination of the Mediterranean diet, which we talk a lot about, and the DASH diet, which stands for Dietary Approaches to Stop Hypertension. All three of these diets are similar, but the MIND diet puts more of an emphasis on berries, beans, leafy green vegetables, fish, poultry, whole grains, olive oil, and nuts. You're not going to eat foods with a lot of saturated fat. We're talking cheese, butter, red meat, or anything fried. You really don't have to eat like this 100% of the time. That's the key. Just do the best that you can. I'm Dr. Sanjay Gupta, helping you live a better life.
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26: 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They are the largest alternative manager outside of the United States, running $316 billion in assets.
27: I think what I started to sense in about, say, 2015 was that the industry was changing. Our industry was changing globally. You started to see global firms moving into Asia. You started to see some firms starting to go public. You started to see multi-product firms developing beyond just a single product, single asset class, scale. And I realized that although we were doing very well and we were very successful in growing, if we wanted to make this a multi-generational business that's going to continue to thrive, we wanted to be part of this industry consolidation, this trend towards scale, rather than to be pushed aside by it. And that's when I started thinking, what are our options? I mean, one option was for us to try to expand beyond Asia and to develop our business outside of the region. That was going to be pretty difficult at this stage because the business is becoming so large and entrenched globally. And then I started looking at ways of working with others. And that's when I met EQT really through their own IPO that they had done at the time. It had gone public in 2018, 2019. And I was curious about that. And I went to speak to them about how they had done that. And we started talking, and you know, one thing led to another. By the end of this conversation, it became evident to all of us sitting around the table that actually there's something here.
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12: Did you know that almost half the vegetables and more than three quarters of the fruit that we eat in this country come from just one state, California? Yeah, it's true. And according to a new report by the Environmental Working Group, a health advocacy organization, a lot of this produce is tainted with PFAS, which are sometimes referred to as forever chemicals. Why? Well, the EPA says pesticides keep America's food supply safe, abundant, and affordable. And of course, these chemicals are used in every state, not just California. Now, if you are worried, though, about how much you're consuming, the best thing to do is to buy organic produce, if and when you can. Organic or not, you should rinse all fruits and vegetables under running water. Don't use any soap. And as one epidemiologist told us, use a brush on sturdier items like carrots, potatoes, and cucumbers. I'm Dr. Sanjay Gupta, helping you live a better life.
32: Into a meltdown.
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4: I'm Michelle Hussein, and you're listening to some highlights from the Michelle Hussein Show podcast on Bloomberg Radio. Today, I'm speaking to the sports anchor and former England footballer, Gary Lineker, about the World Cup. See, in the time since, your media business, Goalhanger, has got more and more successful, even in this year since you've fully left the BBC. I mean, it had a record-breaking year last year. And amongst the stable are podcasts like The Rest is Politics. And I just wondered if there's anything that you see slightly differently now. Like, could you imagine, as Goalhanger presumably continues to grow, ever having rules for your hosts that go any way towards what you had the BBC?
7: Oh, no. We don't. We're not cursed with that. At the BBC are cursed. I mean, it's very, very difficult because people always see bias, but generally the bias is their own. So you can't win. You know, I love the BBC. I think it's still an amazing institution. It's got its issues, got its problems, and some of them are right at the top at the moment. And if you want impartiality, it has to start at the top, and it's not right there at the moment. I don't believe that's my personal view. But when we come to Goalhanger, it's completely up to them what they talk about. We've got hosts that know their stuff, and sometimes they'll have strong views, and they don't have to be balanced all the time. So I think it's really important that it should be just the truth. Obviously, you don't want to put out there things that lead people astray, and you've got to be kind of careful with that. But we never, ever tell them what to say, or there's no...
4: Do you suggest, how about doing such and such period in history or person on Leading or The Rest is Politics? Well,
7: oh, there's lots of things.
4: Because you are a media boss now.
7: Well, I am, yeah, I know, but I don't feel like one. it's been a crazy ride. It really has.
4: It is a form of power, and you are a very politically aware, astute and engaged person. Do you relish having that power?
7: I don't see it like that. I relish what we're giving to people and the amount of enjoyment that people are getting from our podcasts, and I find that really, really inspiring.
4: It's interesting to think how almost full circle it is. So Goalhanger started in the kind of meat you thought would be in sports documentaries, and then who knew that audio would have this incredible growth? But now all audio is visualised.
7: It's going back again. It's kind of full cycle in a way. But still, the majority of our listeners, or, well, they are listeners, do just
4: have the members, don't you? Now your business model is all about them being members.
7: Well, partly because, you never know with advertising and stuff. So, yeah, we've got a lot of members clubs, and most of the podcasts. Not done one for football yet. I think we'll hopefully launch that after the World Cup, possibly. No, we've had a bit on our hands lately, the last few months. But it's business-wise, it's mad. I mean, it's incredibly successful. And, we're just kind of creatives. We don't really know what we're doing, but we've blagged it.
4: Well, you've kick-started or played a huge role in the growth of an entire industry, in which I'm hoping that there's room for the younger, newer entrants. Not younger in age, newer entrants.
7: You're definitely younger in age. That's it. There's plenty of room. It's not like you've got a television schedule, is it? We've got ITV against BBC, and we've got no chance. With the podcasting, you just do it, particularly from the audible side of things. You can do it on the dog walk, or I do it when I'm cooking, and I mean, all the time. I have to keep up to date with all our podcasts.
4: But one more question on this, which is, I do wonder, what if it ends up eating the news business, journalism? What if already loads of people will form their worldview from the rest is politics and the rest is history, and they might well be turning straight to opinion rather than getting their news elsewhere. Mm-hmm. It's the creator economy.
7: Yeah.
4: What happens if it destroys journalism in its traditional sense?
7: I think not highly unlikely. I think journalism will always be there. It might move and slightly, but I think it's hard to imagine that. I mean, there's so much news going on. I don't think you can just.
4: Yeah, except it's
7: in
4: probably
7: this mad
4: means
7: world,
4: that the money is probably on your side rather
7: well,
4: than people
7: I'm not putting
4: money into news.
7: Not so much. I don't know. I mean, television is changing, obviously. It's shifting a little bit more towards streaming. But it's still, you know, it's still alive. It's still live and kicking. And there's a lot of, you know, people still listen to radio and for get their news in different ways. You know, there's still a large percentage of people have not discovered podcasts yet either. So particularly the elderly, like me, I got my bus pass now and everything. So, yeah. So, but I got into it early, thankfully, when I was in my mid-50s, not my mid-60s.
4: I can't let you go without asking you about England. England, not the country, the team, England. The men's team.
7: Yes.
4: Because this year, it's 60 years since, at a senior level, the men first won.
7: 60 years of her.
4: Since they last won a major tournament. Yeah. And I'm just keen to understand from you why you think that is. Like, how can we have this immense disconnect between that length of time without a major title and a country where football is so alive, which has got one of the most successful domestic leagues in the world?
7: Well, there are a number of reasons. We won a World Cup in 66 when it was in our own country. It's the only time it's been here. And that does give you an advantage. But since then, a lot of reasons. One, our development of young players was appalling up until probably 15 years ago when it started to change. You know, it was all... We used to play on full-size pitches. No one in the rest of the world could understand it. We used to play little kids of like 8, 9, 10, 11 on full-size pitches. So what you'd do then, you get the kid who's the biggest and strongest at the back that could welly it, and we never really learnt to play. That has changed. So, and that is the reason now we are actually competitive in tournaments these days, because we are producing a lot more talent. We have had spells where we've produced talented players, but we've never been tactically clever because we weren't brought up the right way. These are the reasons that I think. In recent years, we've been knocking on the door. You know, we've got two finals, semi-final and a quarter-final, and we've been really, really close, as close as you can get with the penalty shootout. So, you know, that is because we are producing better players again now and we can compete. But it's worth pointing out, it's very, very, very difficult to win a World Cup. There are a lot of great footballing nations and that you end up having to play. I mean, the last World Cup, you know, I thought we were the better team against France, but we lost. You know, I played in 1990. I thought we were the better team in the semi-final and we lost on penalties. So it's tiny margins. But if you keep banging on the door, like England are doing, and I'm not overly confident for this particular World Cup, but I fancy it's in the Euros in 2 years' time because it's in the UK. An island, so they'll have half a chance.
4: But I do wonder whether you think there is a link to domestic football, because is it the case that the playing for your country isn't regarded by the clubs as that important, and the players are not necessarily there to train with the team and their teammates to the extent they should be?
7: No, it's not that. It's not that. The players absolutely have a massive desire to play for their country. It's the biggest honour you can get. They're desperate to play for... Yeah, clubs like it? No, but they don't like it in Italy either, in France or Spain or Argentina or Brazil. You know, it's something that clubs have to do. They have to let their players go for their national team a few times a year. The one thing that is hard for us is that our league is incredibly competitive and incredibly physical. Not as physical as it used to be, but it's still very physical. We play a lot of football and we don't really help ourselves in terms of World Cups, etc. I know a lot of the players from around the world are in our league as well now, but it is tough for them going out. But they've got a bit of time, and I think the fact that England don't play until about a week into the tournament is always quite helpful, because I think spoken to Thomas Tuchel, and he's going to give them a good break, a week's holiday or so. And I think that'll recharge the batteries. And you never know. It's going to happen. I just want it to happen before I die.
4: Yeah, I mean, because your own experiences at the World Cup, they were life-changing, right? In 1986 as a goal scorer, and then in 1990, you wouldn't have had your broadcasting career without being so prominent and so loved as a player for England.
7: No, you get those letters, and I'm sure you get them the same. Or used to be letters, now it's messages, etc. Just saying, how do I get into broadcasting? How do I get in? I would say the same thing. I said, try local radio, try hospital radio, newspapers, local newspapers, or score loads of goals for England. I took the latter route, but it's not so easy. But it is true. And I know that would have happened. I mean, 86, God, it's 40 years ago, not 30.
4: Yeah.
7: 86 changed everything for me. I mean, I'd gone 5-6 games without a goal. We lost our opening game against Portugal. We drew against Morocco. We needed to win. And one game changed my life, really. Poland, hat-trick. After that, two more against Paraguay. And the goal no one remembers in the Hand of God game. But I won a golden boot and I moved to Barcelona off the back. Everything's suddenly different. And that's what World Cups can do.
4: Wonder who'll be the Gary Lineker of this World Cup on the field. There'll be someone who might well have a similar life-changing experience.
7: Hope it's English.
4: And you've got a new groove with
7: a new groove.
4: I mean a new professional groove, as in with the rest of football going to Netflix. So do you think you've got a lot more World Cups in you?
7: I just hope I've got a few more years in me. What do they say? I use a football cliche. We'll take one more cup at a time. I hope so. I just want to see us win more. That's always what I've wanted to. I was 5 years old when we won in 66, and I have no memory of that. Zero memory. So that would be nice. But I hopefully there's a bit of life in the old dog yet.
4: Will you sort of keep in the rest of this football game until that? I can see you like in 20 years' time still doing it.
7: Well,
4: in case England win and you can be there to talk about it.
7: 20 years' time, well, maybe. Who knows? I don't know. Maybe Alan and Mike will have something to say about that.
4: Gary Lineker, thank you so much.
7: My pleasure.
4: Thank you for listening to some of the highlights from my podcast. To hear the full conversation, please subscribe to The Michelle Hussein Show, wherever you get your podcasts. I'm Michelle Hussein, and this is Bloomberg.
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2: Good morning, everyone. Paul Sweeney, Tom Keene, Michael Barr, Alexis Christophorus. Mr. Barr, an assignment.
3: Yep.
2: Sabbatical. Lisa Mateo at the parade Thursday.
3: Okay.
2: All the assignments are being given out.
3: Very good.
2: Alexis Christophorus, are you taking off Thursday?
4: They won't let me. I have to be here with you guys.
2: Working and dash.
4: I'm working. It's going to be all right. I'm going to celebrate from afar. Celebrate from this studio. It's going to be good.
3: We're working Friday.
4: Wait, yes, I brought, I brought my New York Knicks black and white cookies that are orange and blue, for those watching on YouTube.
2: Offer one to Cam Dawson. She hasn't had sugar since 2012. Cam Dawson with us. We'll get to her in a moment here. Futures up 5. NASDAQ, again, a resiliency of 0.3%. The levels are so out of whack. Are you ready? On futures, 7,600 SPX. Rounded up, 52,000 on the Dow. Rounded up, 31,000 on the NASDAQ 100. These are odd times. We'll talk to Cam Dawson about this in a moment. Haven't mentioned it. Bank of Japan raises rates.
3: Yep.
2: ECB raises rates.
3: Saw that.
2: Sort of the theme here as we go to tomorrow.
3: Yeah, and yen steady on that. WTI crude oil off $2.50. $78 and change there, Tom. That's psychologically... Yeah. That's below 80, so that kind of gets your attention.
2: Unspoken story here. Renminbi grinds to a stronger yuan in China. Not much talk on that. Oliver Rennick and Oliver Cook, I should say, and Tyler Kendall are in Evian-le-Bas, France, and we will go to them here with the G7 meeting. The president, very active today. Right now, from the Interactive Broker Studios, the Bloomberg Business Flash, Alexis Christophorus.
4: All right, thanks a lot, Tom. We've got stock futures modestly higher here in the pre-market as traders wait for a peace deal with Iran to be signed Friday. And, of course, on the eve of the Federal Reserve's first interest rate decision under new chairman Kevin Warsh. S&P futures up just about 5.5 points. Dow futures up 40 points. If that holds, it would open in record territory. NASDAQ futures up 81 points right now. We've got Brent crude at $80.72 a barrel, down 3%. West Texas Intermediate also down 3%. Now it's $78.30 a barrel. That is their lowest level in months. Shares of SpaceX up 6% here in the pre-market, putting Elon Musk's rocket company on track to overtake Amazon as the fifth largest publicly traded company in the world. This is just 3 days after its blockbuster debut. SpaceX also announcing it has formally agreed to take over Cursor in a deal that values that AI coding startup at $60 billion. Elsewhere, Robinhood markets up more than 1%. It is going to cut its workforce by 10% and close a small number of open roles. And the Wall Street Journal reporting that GM is discussing a deal with Lockheed Martin to supply weapons parts. Shares of GM up 1.5%. Bitcoin now at $66,383, down just fractionally. And that's your Bloomberg Business Flash. Tom and Paul.
2: Thanks so much. We had a $60 billion transaction earlier, SpaceX, to take out Cursor, widely expected. Now a far smaller.
3: This is way bigger.
2: This is way bigger, but also $2.7 billion smaller. Paul Sweeney can barely contain himself.
3: Yum Brands to sell Pizza Hut for $2.7 billion. I just had my 40th reunion down at the University of Richmond. We lived at the Hut on Patterson Avenue. It right. saved us back.
2: Kim Dawson would like to step in. Did you work at the Hut?
6: No, I never worked at the Hut, but I'm a big fan of the Hut because they used to do Book It when I was a kid. And so you would go, if you read books, you would get free personal pan pizza. So maybe my love of reading is owed to Pizza Hut.
2: Sigui time. Is anything of SpaceX in any books?
6: No. Absolutely not. I mean, it's absolutely incredible that we are talking about a company now almost to surpass the market cap of Amazon this morning. Amazon makes $820 billion in revenue on an annual basis. We're talking about last year where SpaceX made $19 billion. So we are in new stratospheres, new galaxies of valuations. And I think it's important to note that a lot of this upside move was very much engineered by the staging of how much supply would be released of SpaceX stock compared to how much demand would be created because of the index inclusion. So I'm not sure how much we can read into this from a valuation side of things, but we also have to appreciate that this is a very speculatively driven market.
2: Okay, I'm going to introduce this right now. I can do it with someone as sophisticated as Cam Dawson of New Edge. Leah Kwat Ahmed won the Pulitzer Prize a number of years ago for a profoundly important book on central banks. A new 200-some pages, 1873 is the title, The Rothschilds of First Great Depression in the Making of the Modern World. I'm almost done the book. The fact is we've seen this before. Mm-hmm. We do have analogs of effervescence, don't we?
6: Oh, we certainly do. We go all the way back to Greenspan giving his irrational exuberance speech in 1996. Of course, he cuts rates in 1998 in the face of LTCM, starts raising rates in 1999 because of this effervescence. And I think the important parallel there is that markets ignored rate hikes from the Fed in 1999 up until March of 2000. You eventually got a super hike at the end or in the third quarter of 2000, which eventually ended up popping the overall bubble. So there is precedent for markets to continue on rallying despite a hiking Fed.
3: Are you nervous about these market here? A lot of folks feel like, boy, we're just all-time highs, all-time highs, all-time highs. Then we got this SpaceX IPO, we got Anthropic, we got OpenAI. Frothiness. How do you view it all?
6: Yeah, look, I think in every boom scenario, there is always an aspect of real earnings as well as speculation. And I think a lot of people look at this market and say, oh, no, no, this is not the 1990s because look at the earnings of the semiconductor names. Look at the earnings coming out of AI infrastructure. Well, there were earnings back in the 90s as well. If you look at the earnings of names like Cisco or names like Intel from 98 to 2000, they actually had over 100% earnings growth. So there were earnings that were backing it up. The key difference is that those spending the money, like our hyperscalers today, back in the 2000s, that was people who didn't have any earnings. It was all really driven by debt and a lot of very low quality companies. So the question is, how much more room is there for hyperscalers to keep ratcheting up their CapEx forecasts? Because if there's anything that matters most for this market, it's these companies still being willing to spend boatloads of money in order to drive this virtuous circle of AI infrastructure CapEx.
3: Are you concerned that this AI spend and this AI halo is masking a weaker economy, maybe weaker earnings story?
6: Well, it's certainly propping up the economy, and it's certainly adding to strength that we would certainly not see. You can look at it in the economic forecast line. If you go the ECFC function within Bloomberg, what you can see is that the forecasts for household consumption have turned lower, not surprising because of the pressure on consumers from higher oil prices and inflation and negative real wage growth. But the forecast for private fixed investment, which of course is all this AI CapEx investment, have moved higher within the GDP forecast.
3: Yep,
6: so that's offset that you have.
2: Cameron Dawson with us is New Edge. What we do at Bloomberg is

0: forward to say we're going to get relief in oil prices, that maybe we've seen a peak in headline inflation, and that some of the risks that inflation could metastasize or spread throughout the rest of the economy has fallen as a much lower probability now. It suggests that there's pressure taken off of the Fed to hike rates, that we're still somewhat in this hold situation simply because the labor market's not falling off a cliff. So when you put it all together, the risk of higher inflation is lower, the risk of higher interest rates is lower, and the risk in adversary Fed is also lower.
1: You mentioned the Fed. We're going to hear from the Fed tomorrow. What do you expect?
0: Yeah, well, not much as far as policy moves. Of course, there's no expectation of any policy action. The statement could potentially change a lot. That will be fascinating. We get a summary economic projections as well, which will be really interesting. Mm-hmm. If you look at the forecast for PCE and the SEP from March, they had it at 2.7%. So that's going to move higher. And then look at the dot plot. There's all this question of whether or not Warsh will contribute a dot. And I think it's important to note that Myron's dot will be removed simply because he's longer on the Fed. And so his dot was very low. Right. So by definition, the median is going to move higher.
2: I don't care. Dan Tannenbaum writes in and says, ask Cameron what she would do with cash this morning.
0: Oh, goodness.
2: Would you deploy it into equities?
0: I think that given the fact that you have high inflation, the opportunity cost of cash and inflation eating into it is certainly higher. We've seen a lot of underperformance of high quality equities, and that underperformance has been incredibly pronounced. Right. So there is opportunity, we think, in order to deploy into higher quality equities that have lagged in this very narrow market.
2: Do you have any more media opportunities this morning?
0: Oh, well, your dear friend, Mr. Lee Brody, has commandeered me for a 10 a.m.
2: Okay, between now and 10 a.m., you can have an Alexis Christopher's New York Knicks cookie.
0: Oh, yes. Okay. I've earned it.
2: I think you've earned it.
0: Thank you.
3: Oh, yeah. You can have two.
0: Really?
2: Makeup will get you straightened out for Lee Brody here at 10 a.m. Cameron Dawson, thank you so much. Let's get somebody in here just out of makeup. Dan Tannenbaum joins from Oliver Wyman. Thrilled that he could join today. I really want to emphasize here that with Dan, there's all sorts of moving parts. No, let's do this quickly, though. Right now, from the Interactive Broker Studios, the Bloomberg Business Flash, Alexis Christopher.
3: All right, thanks a lot, Tom. And I want to start with another big deal. Yum Brands selling Pizza Hut for $2.7 billion. This is going to happen in two separate transactions. Long Range Capital is acquiring Pizza Hut, excluding mainland China, and Yum China Holdings will buy Pizza Hut in mainland China. Of course, Yum Brands still owns Taco Bell and KFC. The board approving an incremental $4 billion share buyback authorization. Shares of Yum Brands on this news up 1%. Also want to call out SpaceX, that stock up another 5.5% in the pre-market, putting the stock on track for its third day of gains. If the move holds, SpaceX will likely overtake Amazon by market cap. Taking a look at equities, we're in a holding pattern here ahead of the Fed's interest rate decision tomorrow with Kevin Warsh as chairman. S&P futures up 5, Dow futures up 75, NASDAQ futures adding 61. Big story, though, is really happening in the oil pits, where Brent crude is now at $80.40 a barrel, down more than 3.3%. West Texas Intermediate crude down 3.5%, now below $78 a barrel. That's your Bloomberg Business Flash. Tom and Paul.
2: Thank you so much, Alexis. Greatly appreciate it. We could do an hour today with Dan Tannenbaum. Surprised he's not at Evian Le Bas.
1: Yes.
2: As they say, Lidbent, whatever it is, on the southern coast of Geneva, with Oliver Wyman, truly one of the nation's experts on sanctions. What kind of money do we give to Iran that's constructive good money versus a bailout versus something that harms our sanctions strategy?
4: We don't know. I mean, that's the whole problem. I mean, when the JPOA was signed before the JCPOA in 2015, that text came out almost immediately. We don't really know what's been agreed to. We've seen rumors of a $300 billion reconstruction fund. We've seen messages about unfrozen assets to the tune of tens of billions of dollars. We don't really know what money is being offered to Iran in the form of sanctions relief other than it's performance-based.
2: Unfair question, but I'm going to launch it at Oliver Wyman's best. Are we better off now than the Obama negotiations with Iran?
4: No.
2: Forget about the politics of it, Republican, Democrat, all the animosity. Where do we position ourselves?

0: before the Obama negotiation, during it, or after it?
1: I can't be convinced that whatever is going to be signed or not signed at the end of this week is going to be any better than where we were in 2015. It will definitely be worse for this reason. Iran didn't know in 2015 that they could even close the Strait of Hormuz. You can't unring that bell. They can do this again. No deal can stop them permanently from doing that. And really, they've been able to hold the entire American military at bay with drones and fast attack boats. So even if this deal brings back a detente, you've got the same government in place. You've got an angrier supreme leader because his relatives have been killed. It's the same government. It's the same group in charge. And they know they can do more damage than they did in 2015.
2: So what is a good scenario here? I mean, it seems like we've broken this thing. I guess we own it to some degree. What's a good outcome here?
1: The good outcome is the trade starts flowing again in whatever form we can do it. I mean, you know, in fairness to the president, he did kind of reinstate this conflict in February. We need to get trade moving again. You've got such a significant swath of goods, helium, sulfur, not just energy, that are transiting the strait or not transiting the strait. You've got 600 vessels that are basically in a holding pattern. We need goods to start moving again for the global economy. I mean, I saw yesterday the U.S. oil strategic reserves are as low as they've been since Reagan.
2: Yep.
1: I mean, these are not, that's how the energy market has offset prices in the U.S. Why the prices haven't gone higher is because the U.S. has allowed access to barrels out of the strategic reserves. We need trade to start flowing again. That's the good outcome. What happens next is the real question.
2: You mentioned trade. I mean, tariffs have gotten pushed to the back burner here. I mean, what is the state of global trade here today? I mean, is globalization still
0: a thing? Really good question.
2: I mean, just, I don't know. Where are we? I've kind of forgotten about this.
1: Thank you for the setup. We wrote a paper with the World Economic Forum a couple weeks ago where we actually calculated the cost of global trade of all of these different disruptions, including the Trump trade policy, what China's begun doing in kind and other nations as well. We've already cost the global economy about $300 billion. With a possibility of it costing the global economy $7 trillion if we go back to those liberation day-like environments where you've essentially halted trade between countries like the U.S. and China. But you've now got a situation where fragmentation is somewhat permanent. Countries are focused on safeguarding their own economic security, which now we've heard it. Economic security is national security. That is very much true at the moment.
0: What would you like to see out of this? We're going to have some announcement here, whatever the president does. What's the Dan Tannenbaum and then what next that is constructive for America?
1: I mean, look, I want to see trade begin moving again. I want to see that U.S. tax dollars are not kind of paying for the reconstruction of Iran. And I really don't believe that'll end up happening, although there's a lot of questions out there. Iran needs something in return. I mean, you can't just give them nothing and say, we're going to stop bombing you, and that's enough. They're going to get access to their immobilized and frozen assets. There's no doubt about that. The question is how and how much and how are we monitoring their performance with the terms of this deal, which really up until 2018 in the last deal they were complying with. So they have probably a bigger trust deficit than we might at this point, given they did agree to a deal they were complying with and it got ripped up, you know, 8 years ago.
0: Dan Tannenbaum, thank you so much. Dan Tannenbaum, Oliver Wyman, appreciate it this morning. NASDAQ futures just up fractionally right now. The VIX 16.08. Well, I'll just have to say on this, folks, there's a lot going on back and forth this morning here. And I guess I've got to go back to SpaceX. For those of you tuning in, I've got a close of 192 handle. And if I come over here to the Bloomberg Professional Service, where I can bring up the description screen.
2: I like it.
0: Starbase, Texas.
2: Yep.
0: 22,000 people. And we're popping $20 higher.
2: Yep.
0: We've been higher this morning, but 201.
2: Yep, there you go.
0: I got a market cap, 2.52 trillion.
2: Trillion, that's a T, yeah. Just extraordinary. And, you can pop up the FA function.
0: I'm bringing it up right now. What do you see on the FAME financial analysis function?
2: Last year, 2025, let's call it $19 billion of revenue. This year, Looks like the Wall Street consensus is $34 billion.
0: Double it, then they double again. They go in 24 months. They go from 19 to 60.
2: Yep.
0: And so there's the growth metric.
2: There's the growth metric, yeah. And they're EBITDA positive. That's nice. And I'll they're actually going to be kind of... They're spending $50 billion in CapEx this year, $60 billion next year. So, I mean, they're spending money to make money, I guess, is the story. And then it's the Elon Musk factor. I mean, I don't even know what multiple of revenue. The IPO price at 135 was 95 times revenue.
0: So
2: I don't know where we are today.
0: Cursor is $60 billion. I believe it's all stock. Yeah. They get the stock. I guess they don't care if the stock goes up, down, or sideways because it's $60 billion. So if it's halved, it's still $30 billion.
2: Yeah.
0: But Tesla shareholders,
2: yeah.
0: Do Tesla shareholders want SpaceX stock at this level?
2: I don't know. I mean, I think they're going to say, you know, I want to be part of, I just want to make sure Elon is focusing on my business. So if I'm Tesla, I'm concerned. I mean, where's Elon's attention? Where's his focus? Where's his, you know, his all his talents? They were with Doge for a while. Are they now with SpaceX? I don't know.
0: We'll monitor this for you through the morning, and we'll particularly do it with Edward Ludlow
2: on
0: Bloomberg Technology. Can't say enough about his commitment to digging deeper into the SpaceX story. You get indication $200 per share on Musk International. Futures flat. It's Bloomberg Surveillance.
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8: 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Stocks are a little changed. Oil is sliding as traders wait for a peace deal with Iran to be signed on Friday and on the eve of the Federal Reserve's first interest rate meeting under new chair Kevin Warsh. S&P futures now dipping 2.5 points. Dow futures holding on with a gain of 84. NASDAQ futures now in the red by about 15 points. Shares of SpaceX up about 4% here in the pre-market, putting the stock on track for its third day of gains after its public offering on Friday. SpaceX now on track to overtake Amazon by market cap. It's no fun and games over at Dave & Buster's. Shares of the arcade restaurant operator plunging 19% after a disappointing profit report. Occidental Petroleum, Halliburton, Chevron all lower this morning as oil continues its fall. We've got Brent crude now at $80 a barrel, down nearly 4%. West Texas Intermediate down about 4% at $77.68 a barrel. And a new Bank of America survey finds the majority of investors believe the fear of missing out is driving the artificial intelligence trade. About 56% of fund managers choose boom as the word best describing the current stage of the AI cycle. And that's your Bloomberg Business Flash. Tom and Paul.
0: Alexis Christophorus, thank you so much. Red and green on the screen right now. The headline out moments ago, Brent oil falls below $80 for the first time since March 3rd. Right now, $80.14. Now, in conversation with the leadership of the United Arab Emirates, the former Churchill States, the President of the United States.
18: Fantastic country. And they've been with the United States for a long time. But I would say much more so since I came on board, I will say. And they've invested trillions of dollars in the United States. And I was telling them before at another meeting that we have over $19 trillion being invested in the United States, which is a record. And that's building factories, car plants, everything. We're doing things that have never been done. The record was $3 billion many years ago with a different country. And we're going to be over 19. I think we'll head to $19.3 trillion. So there's probably not going to be anything. Maybe we'll do better next year. I don't know if you can do better. But I just want to say that the relationship has been outstanding. He's a man of great respect. Everybody respects him, and they respect your country. And it's an honor to be with you. And we just signed a deal with Iran. And this country was very, very, a very powerful ally. And good things are happening. The ships are starting to move now. We're going to have it fully open by Friday. The ships are starting to move nicely. Oil is starting to go, and the prices are coming down rapidly. Stock market is going up rapidly. A lot of good things are happening. And most importantly, Iran will not have a nuclear weapon. That was how I got involved in this. We can't let that happen. So they will not have a nuclear weapon. And other than that, I'd like to ask His Highness to say a few words. And if you want, we can take a couple of questions, please.
19: Well, it's really my pleasure, Mr. President, to be with you here. And I want to say that we are so grateful to have you here and as a President of the United States. And thank you for your support, your commitment to your friend, to your allies. And special thank for your support during the six-week war. Mm-hmm. It means a lot to us. And you show us who's the real ally. And without your support, your commitment, Mr. President, not my country only, but the Middle East will be in a different part of the world, a different situation today. So really my pleasure to see you today, Mr. President. And thank you for giving us the time. And there is a lot of things we can talk about for going forward between our two countries, how we can make our relationship even better.
18: We love it. Thank you, my friend. See, when you're that rich, you can speak that low. I was just wondering, can anybody hear that? But when you're so rich, you have such confidence that you don't have to do any strain to the voice. He's great. So do you have any questions?
20: What should we expect from the second stage of the negotiations from this memorandum?
18: I don't know. It's a 60-day period or so. I think it's going to happen fairly on time. We've been both involved. I think they're going to want to get it done. Iran wants to get it done. They have to get back to business. And the relationship is now normalized. So I think it's going to go pretty quickly, Steve. Could go faster. Could take longer, too, but it could go faster.
21: There's so much interest in the text of the document. Why not release the document?
18: Oh, I will.
21: Why not release it?
18: Well, because I'd like to get a formal setting first before we do that. But I have no problem with that. It's a good document. Here's what it says. Iran will never have a nuclear weapon. That's what it says. It won't have one to buy, to develop. They will not have a nuclear weapon. And I would say that's about 99.9% of what I wanted, because we couldn't let that happen. You couldn't let that happen. And they won't have a nuclear weapon. Now, in addition to that, the strait is going to be open toll-free. And it's toll-free beyond the 60 days. It's not, somebody said, oh, it's toll-free for six. No. It's toll-free, period. When it opens permanently, it'll be toll-free. I want to congratulate our Navy, because the naval blockade was unbelievable. But I'll not only release it, I'll probably have a press conference and read it to you word by word so that the press covers it accurately. Because it's a very important document, and unlike Obama, who could have destroyed the Middle East with a horrible JCPOA, it is the worst agreement. That was a road to a nuclear weapon. Mine is a wall against a nuclear weapon. I mean, I see these people say, but we already had one. That was the worst. He paid a fortune for it. We paid nothing. We don't pay. There was some statement, we're going to spend $300 billion. No. We're allowed to go and invest if we wanted to someday in the future. We have no obligation whatsoever. It could be that Iran will turn out to be successful when they have oil. But if we left a week ago, just left, before the last two attacks, it would have taken them 20 years to rebuild Iran. So, but I'll go over the document with the media in a couple of days.
21: Mr. President, a few weeks back, you said you'd like to see other nations join the Abraham Accords, much like the UAE has. Have there been any discussions with Arab leaders about that?
18: About what?
21: Joining the Abraham Accords, the UAE has.
18: Well, I'd love to have them. This is a man who's very advanced. He was early in, and he's done very well with them, the Abraham Accords. I think they should happen. The big impediment to the Abraham Accords, we have our original countries, very smart countries, every one of them. Do you notice that even during that period of conflict, nobody dropped out? Nobody said, oh, gee, I'm going to drop out. Nobody. I think they're all going to come in now into the Abraham Accords. The only conflict was a place called Iran. And I understand that. You know, it's a little bit tough when people were afraid of Iran. But I think they're going to all start coming in. Good question, actually.
22: Mr. President, what do you say to Republicans like Senator Lindsey Graham, who is skeptical of the MOU?
18: Lindsey is skeptical?
22: Yes.
18: I'll have to talk to Lindsey. He'll be in big trouble. Lindsey's good. Lindsey's fine. He's not skeptical. He's just fine. Look, this agreement covers something very nicely. We're not paying for anything. We're not doing anything. The markets now are higher than they were when we started. Remember that. The stock market now is 2,500, maybe even more than that, points higher than it was when we said. So it's pretty amazing. Disagreements about one thing, that Iran will never have a nuclear weapon. Never, ever, ever. The rest of it's irrelevant, frankly.
22: Senator Graham also said that an eventual agreement with Iran should be sent to Congress for review. Would you do that?
18: I never thought of it, but I would. I wouldn't mind. I mean, you know, the Democrats, you know, we call them Democrats because they're dumb people. The Democrats are, well, what I'd like to do is send it to Congress saying you shouldn't approve it, and I'll get it approved. whatever I say, they want to do the opposite. It's not working too well for them, by the way. But yeah, I never thought about saying it, never even thought about it, but I will. I will send it to Congress. I like the idea.
22: On another topic.
18: I mean, who wouldn't approve it? Let's let them have a nuclear weapon. The Democrats will say, oh, they should have a nuclear weapon. They'll go crazy. I like the idea. Send it to Congress, please. All right?
22: Mr. President, were you briefed on the attack plans for the UFC event at the White House? The FBI thwarted an attack.
18: I haven't heard about it, no. But I watched. The attack that I watched were the fighters. And he saw it too, by the way. He was sitting back home in his beautiful palace and he was watching it. And they were as good a fights as I've ever seen. Right?
1: The best fight.
18: The best. They were. That last fight was brutal.
22: Wow.
18: And the two last, all of the fights.
1: The two fights.
18: It was all good. It was a great evening. It was very different for the White House. But I wish you could have been there. We built an incredible arena. Dana did a great job.
1: Is there going to be another fight next year or something?
18: Well, I don't know. I got away with it then because 250 years. You know, maybe in another 50, maybe in 300.
3: So are you considering an increase on sanctions on Russia and whether to renew
18: those? Well, soon we'll be able to do that because the oil is now flowing. So we took sanctions off because obviously we're not looking to impede the oil. So we're in a position to do that soon.
3: Let them last.
18: Yeah, okay. At some point.
5: Mr. President, I have a question.
18: Yes.
5: Regarding this.
18: What a nice looking person. Is he from your country? Yeah. Is he from your country?
1: Yeah, absolutely.
18: No, he's got such a nice way about him. My people are so mean. The handsome guy can put him.
1: Be careful.
18: No, I can put him in a movie right now. Go ahead.
5: Mr. President, how can we make sure that Strait of Hormuz is open for lasting navigation in the future?
18: Have a United States with a strong president. It's the only way you can do it, I guess, when you think we have all the agreements you want. The agreements for bad people don't mean anything. Look, we were the ones that blockaded the sheet. They blockaded it. And we then said, well, we blockaded it for them, so they didn't get any oil. You're going to need to have, and this is true with a lot of things, if you have a strong president of the United States, a lot of good things can happen. Yeah? You know that better than anybody, right?
1: Absolutely.
18: You know it better than anybody.
1: Stability of the Middle East.
23: Can you talk a little bit more about the plan for the enriched uranium that is in the mountains?
18: Yeah, we do. We'll take
23: Iran,
18: it.
23: Has Iran said they would welcome the U.S. coming in?
18: Iran will be just fine. What's happening is that at an appropriate time, there's no rush at all. We have cameras from space on it. We know everybody that goes there, which is like nobody. The B-2 bombers hit it. The entire mountain collapsed inside it. It's a very tough excavation. Nobody else can do it but us and probably China. They have the equipment. We have the equipment. We're in no rush, but we get it. And when we get it, we'll destroy it.
23: Is that part?
18: We're not looking to take it. We're looking to destroy it. We have plenty of it.
3: Tell the Versailles dinner tomorrow night. What prompted you to go to that? The dinner tomorrow night in Versailles.
18: So, well, I'm a fan of beautiful places. And I was leaving in the afternoon, and then the French president, who happens to be a very nice man, invited me to dinner at Versailles. And Versailles is not a gold leaf. Versailles is the real deal. And I said, I'd like to do it. I mean, you know, all it means is that I get home later in the evening, meaning early in the morning, and I'm not a big sleeper anyway. I'll be in the Oval Office I won't lose any time in the Oval Office. So I have to say this, our country is doing really well. We're doing better than we've ever done as a country. The stock market's the highest, everything's the highest. 401ks are the highest they've ever been by 25%. And we're doing really well. And now you're gonna see prices coming down. You know, when I took over, prices were very high. We had the worst inflation in the history of our country. Prices were high, eggs were high, bacon was high, everything was high. And the first question I got asked, what about affordability? I did a news conference one day after I took over, and these people said, what about affordability? I said, I didn't cause it, but I'm bringing it down. And now with the fuel going way down, you saw yesterday it went down $6-7. With fuel going down, as goes fuel, so goes everything. And I've always seen that, right? Fuel, you're in a very good business. Because as goes fuel, so goes everything. Fuel is dropping. It's now in the 70s per barrel. And I think we'll get it down. When I was in Iowa, and we had great victories in Iowa. And when I left, I noticed in a gas station, $1.85 a gallon. That's where we were. It was a little bit higher generally, but I saw two stations, $1.85, one had $1.91. And, you know, we're going to get around those levels. Very honored. Thank you very much, everybody.
0: Thank you, President of the United States, Donald Trump, at Evian on the southern shores of Lake Geneva. I should mention the gentleman he is with is someone of history of the Persian Gulf. Mohammed bin Zayed Al Nahyan came to rulership of Abu Dhabi and is president of the United Arab Emirates over the death of a father quite suddenly and quite young. He has been a great, great, more strident supporter of this president. He wanted to walk away, Paul, for example, from the Obama negotiations as well. And all in all, has been, I'll call it, the word that's used within the literature is more autocratic about the relationship with Iran. So there's some body language there that was a bit different. Bloomberg Surveillance this morning, brought to you by IBKR, Trade, Election, Climate, and Economic Outcomes with IBKR Prediction Markets. 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I had 45 questions for our guest. He has been more than patient looking at the ballet and Evian. Bruce Carana, fixed income portfolio manager at Wellington Management, and insists that Wellington buy Evian water so everyone can be extra special French healthy. This moment that we're in, I think I understand the stresses within the equity market. What are the bubble tendencies, the exuberance tendencies that Wellington sees in fixed income?
2: So, excuse me, on the exuberant side, I would say that what we're seeing is more on the corporate side than anything else. You know, I think the story in the last few years has been excessive government debt and actually corporates that were largely underlevered. Now that's starting to change. So, you know, this year we're going to see $1 trillion of net supply of investment grade corporate bonds. That's the largest amount that we've seen basically ever. And ironically, it's kind of going the other way where governments, you know, the U.S. in particular, you know, we still have a very persistent fiscal deficit. But at the same time, you know, if, you know, the one big beautiful bill spending has already been done, you're going to see fiscal contraction throughout the rest of the year. And next year, if we do get divided Congress, which is very likely, you're talking about fiscal contraction next year. And so the relative amount of supply of corporate bonds compared to government bonds is very much changing. And so that's why I think we have a preference for treasuries over corporate bonds at these levels.
4: So when the underwriters call you up to buy all this tech paper, what, I mean, we had NVIDIA yesterday, Tom and I were watching that deal, and they upsized that deal to $25 billion. How do you think about those deals when they come to market?
2: Well, I mean, that's the difficulties, because you know that even though they're coming with $20 billion, or, you know, Google raised $85 billion in the equity markets, you know at some point they're going to come back to the debt markets. And I think from a credit perspective, you know, these are still very pristine balance sheets. You know, you're going from high levels of net cash to just, you know, low levels of debt compared to their enterprise values. At the same time, you know, one thing I've been thinking about is, you know, in a lot of ways, U.S. stocks have acted as this reflationary hedge because the balance sheet looked a lot better than the Treasury Department.
0: I'm going to go there. I'm hugely influenced right now. I'm reading 1873 by Liaquat Ahmed. I'll much more out, folks. It's your book for Labor Day, you know, to be adult and like get into the autumn season. Back then, railroad bonds cratered. Mm-hmm. Is a general statement, do you worry about price down on bonds, bills, notes, and bonds? Is there an analog, or is it just all the equity market now, which is effervescent?
2: So I think the difference between that time horizon, and you could argue as well, leading up to the financial crisis, is that the bubble was largely financed through the debt market. Still early on in that sequence. You know, one thing I was looking at is if you look at total debt to GDP, it's actually been fairly stable for the last 10 or 15 years, which is a bit surprising. Now, it's a lot more government bonds, it's less corporate bonds, but effectively, the Fed has used inflation to bring down the value of debt over the last 10 or 15 years, which is a little bit different than we saw historically.
0: Bronze it, folks. What you just heard from Birch there is so, so, so important about the amount of debt to our gross domestic product, our output. It's not, Paul, like other times, or so they say.
4: I'm looking at the IN Go functional in the Bloomberg terminal. The best performance has been U.S. corporate high yield.
2: Yeah.
4: I mean, and that's been the story for the last 2 or 3 years. People are willing to take credit risk out there, it seems like.
2: It is. You know, I think it's...
4: And I know you say spreads are tight.
2: Spreads are tight. I mean, you know, high yield spreads are getting closer to 250 basis points. You know, I think... you don't have to have a very negative view on the cycle or a negative view on defaults to actually think that there's not a lot of value in high yield right now. Mm-hmm. I think just what we were talking about earlier in terms of we are seeing this shift in supply to more corporate bonds. And I think what is interesting is the hyperscalers can't really fund this investment out of their free cash flow. Initially, there was a hope that private credit could fund this. But, you know, given their problems in that industry, you're not going to see the same inflows into that asset class. And so we are going to, the public markets, the secondary markets are going to have to finance this AI CapEx story, which, as I said, at 250 basis points, you're not really compensated for that. I think in the last few years, investors have really focused on the income side of things, and that has compressed spreads. You know, I would argue I'm a little bit more negative on growth in the second half of the year. That's when you actually want to shift out of income assets and you actually want to focus more on long duration assets, which, you know, have the potential to fall in yield if we do get a slowdown.
4: Agency mortgage-backed securities, how do they look?
2: I think they look relatively attractive compared to corporate bonds. So, you know, corporate bonds, let's call it at 70 basis points spread to treasuries. Mortgages are around 110 basis points to treasuries. You know, if we are in this range-bound yield environment, then, you know, that's when these bonds tend to do best. They were actually their best risk-adjusted performance last year. So, and, you know, we also have Fannie and Freddie that could buy them if we see spreads or yields move higher, because that is obviously the administration's focus.
0: Okay, we're up almost $20 on SpaceX, $192. I've been told if I don't quote SpaceX every 10 minutes, I'll take my Tito's and Tang away, so I got to be careful there. $192, and we're up to $202 right now. We're going to print $202 any moment here on this. Okay, so I see that, and I see an effervescence as well. How do you feel fixed income will do given the equity zaniness we're in? Are they linked, or is Bergeron in a separate world?
2: I think the reason that people have not focused on fixed income for the last few years is because stocks and bonds have been so positively correlated. And it's because we've had large fiscal deficits with strong growth. And, you know, that's buoyed the stock market. We've had, obviously, exceptional equity performance. I think fixed income has a place in portfolios because I think that correlation is going to move more negative from here, in the sense that if growth does slow down, bonds can be a diversifier to stocks. And quite frankly, you know, most people have their assets in stocks. They've done extraordinarily well. I think at this point, it makes some sense to have protection in bonds if growth slows and yields come down.
0: Bruce, thank you so much. Bruce Carana here with Wellington. Greatly appreciated this morning. Bloomberg Surveillance here with Greta Green on the screen. 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And we thank them for this one. There, I got a 202 on pre-market on SpaceX here. I just, you know, got that print. That's out to a new high all in all. We'll have to see how that does moving forward. Paul Sweeney and Tom Keene. And Michael Barr. I miss Michael Barr.
4: Yeah. Where is he? He's probably on some cruise somewhere. I don't know.
0: Is he?
4: He's a cruiser. I mean, that's how he rolls. Yeah, told you.
0: I'm picking it up at 34th Street, going down to the Statue of Liberty, circling around, coming back as well. That's my idea.
8: That's a fun staycation. I've done it.
0: Oh, you've done
8: it? Oh, yes, Staten Island Ferry. It's fun.
0: Right now, and this really bounces off what we just talked to Dan Tannenbaum about, and seriously, this could be a one-hour conversation. Anton Posner with us for too short a visit after the president's comments with Mercury.

0: resources as well. I'm going to start with a question every single American wants to know. With all your maritime experience as a third mate, etc., are our troops at sea, our Navy at sea, our midshipmen, our officers, the sailors, are they exhausted after the weeks and weeks and weeks at sea?
1: I can confirm after doing many weeks at sea as a cadet back. I didn't ship out after school, mind you, but as a cadet, it can be pretty exhausting being at sea for weeks and months at a time.
0: I think this is way underplayed because none of us have been to sea.
1: Mm-hmm.
0: You've been to sea.
1: Been to sea.
0: It's just the stress of it.
1: Exactly.
0: The no land of it.
1: Right. Exactly. And some people love it and want to do it for the rest of their lives and find it that is their calling, right? I always joke that I determined I was better navigating a cocktail party in London than navigating a ship to get to London, right? So my calling was the business side of shipping for sure.
2: Anton, we get an agreement signed Friday, as the president is suggesting. Are ships going to start moving like immediately? How's that going to play out? Who decides whether a ship transits the strait?
1: Yeah, the orders are going to be eventually coming from the ship owners, from the offices, right? The management of the ship owners to instruct masters, captains, and to start moving ships through the Strait of Hormuz. That's going to come when there's a comfort level that these ships aren't going to be attacked, when Iran is putting out the right signals and right messaging that everything has basically calmed down, that they are going to allow ships to transit. I think we can all agree, right? All it takes is one incident of somebody getting hurt, a ship getting attacked, damage, and that will spook captains of ships. Remember, these ships are commercial ships and not military, right? So no one's looking to risk their lives over carrying 10,000 tons of aluminum ingots out of the Persian Gulf. It's not exactly the, patriotism doesn't come into play in that case, right?
2: How about the insurance companies? If I'm at the ship company, mm-hmm. I'm not giving a go to my captain unless I know my insurance guy is going to insure my ship. So is it really up to the insurance agencies?
1: One of the great intros I made was my friend Dorothea, who's the CEO of the American P&I Club. That's P&I is Protection and Indemnity for ships. I introduced her to Tracy and Joe for Odd Lots, right? Cool. She did a fantastic episode. Those of you who haven't heard it, I encourage you to go listen to the Odd Lots episode with Dorothea from the American Club. She was fantastic, and she really gave a deep dive into the insurance situation for ships moving through Strait of Hormuz. But, yeah, Paul, you're right. Insurance is going to play a big part of this. And for sure, although I didn't get a chance to catch up with Dorothea last night, as I would have loved to, right, to get her read on this, my gut feeling is that she would have told me, Anton, who knows, right? Let's see what happens tomorrow. Let's see what happens the next day.
0: It's as prosaic as somebody in London or, I'm making this romantic, folks, Rotterdam, Lloyd's, wherever they are in London, sits over a brandy and they literally get on a cell phone and say to the ship, you're insured or you're not insured.
1: Right.
0: It's that discreet, isn't it?
1: Yep. Yeah, it is. And I'm certainly not an expert on the insurance side, right? But yes.
0: They don't move unless they're insured, Paul.
2: Yeah.
0: To your point.
2: I know.
1: You're talking about assets worth tens of millions of dollars, right? Not including the cargo that's on board, of course, right? I can't stress enough, as you said, Tom, right, the lives of the merchant crews that are doing this of all different nationalities. Those of us that were lucky enough to be American-licensed merchant mariners got paid well, right? The rest of the world, these are not exactly high-paying jobs.
2: Who are the merchant mariners out there? Where do they come from?
1: So you got China, Philippines, all nationalized. Pakistan, India are huge merchant fleets there. When I was, my first job out of school was working for Neptune Orient Lines, Singaporean container line, and I worked stowing the ships in Port Newark, and I would go on board and stay on board while the ship was in.
0: Got to leave it there. Anton Posick, I got breaking news. Got to go. Just thank you. What a wonderful brief here to have Dan Tannenbaum with us, with Oliver Wyman, and then to have Anton Posner with us from Mercury Resources. This is the way we roll. There's not a small matter. Housing starts have come out.

0: and building permits, and I'm going to use this word very carefully. I rarely use it. I don't like the word, but there it is. Housing starts crater. There's no other word for it, and the revision is from negative 2.8, now negative 8.5. That's the revision on a monthly basis. And housing starts were surveyed at negative 2.
1: Wow.
0: And came in, wow, negative 15. That's really interesting here. 30-year bond comes into a new level, 493 handle, 444 on a 10-year yield as well. Back to the equity market. She's going to try to not have the entire thing be about SpaceX. It's Stock Movers. It's a podcast. Alexis Christophers.
2: No SpaceX here. They're in all my business flashes, so we're covered. We're covered. Yeah. But I want to start with Yum Brands, which is up about 1%. But, you know, I thought they might be up bigger on this news. It's selling its struggling Pizza Hut brand in two separate transactions. One's going to be to the private equity firm Long Range Capital. That's about $1.5 billion. But that deal excludes Pizza Hut's locations in mainland China. Instead, Yum China is going to buy those that part of the business for about $1.2 billion. Yum, of course, still going to own Taco Bell and KFC brands. Also, the board approved a $4 billion stock buyback. Kind of nice. But look, this deal caps off years of struggles for Pizza Hut. They say that it's weighed on the company's overall financial performance. Remember, it used to be like a sit-down format with the salad bar. You'd go up and get the salad bar. So exciting. It's changed. It has come up against competition from Domino's. It lost the title of the country's largest pizza chain to Domino's back in 2017 and never got it back.
1: Okay.
2: So in November, Yum said it was going to explore strategic options for Pizza Hut, and then we have this deal today. In doing my research, I found out two brothers, Dan and Frank Carney, founded Pizza Hut in 1958 in Wichita, Kansas.
1: Perfect. That's a
0: I did not know that.
1: I did not know that, but it makes plenty of sense.
2: These are the things you learn listening to Stock
1: Moves. So let's start your own company. Good job.
2: Yep. All right, let's move over to Dave and Buster's. The ticker symbol there, Play, P-L-A-Y, the arcade restaurant operator, down 18%. Oh, I've been to many a birthday party there.
1: Really? Okay.
2: A little chaotic, but the kids like it.
0: The door, but it's a kid's thing. It's a kid's thing.
2: Yeah, it's a kid's thing. The disappointing quarterly profit report on both the top and bottom lines. Comparable store sales, this is the metric Wall Street's always caring about, down 5.4%. Operating income missed estimates by $10
1: million.
2: So Dave & Buster's CEO, though, on the earnings call, tried to be upbeat, said, look, while results were below expectations, they said their back-to-basic strategy is gaining traction. They're improving food, beverage, marketing, but Wall Street is not buying it literally today. We've got the research firm Benchmark downgrading the stock, said that management credibility at Dave & Buster's has deteriorated. So we see the stock falling as a result. And want to get in Robinhood Markets. So Robinhood up about 2%. The ticker symbol HOOD. It's the latest fintech to cut jobs as these companies integrate artificial intelligence. So Robinhood's going to cut about 300 jobs. That's 10% of its workforce. It says it is doing it to, quote, remain lean and disciplined as it develops new products.
0: Thank you for bringing this up. I really wonder into June and then Paul into June 30 if we're going to see a lot of tweaking of this.
1: Could be. Yep.
0: A lot of adjustments.
1: Yep.
2: Crypto.com, Coinbase, Block, PayPal, they have all cut jobs in recent months. And so Robinhood is now just the latest.
0: 10-year real yield comes in as well, 2.11%. Alexis Christophers, thank you so much. It is Stock Movers this morning. Red and green on the screen. NASDAQ was positive fractionally, comes back fractionally red on the screen. I don't think there's really a direction to it all. Is well, and you know, with the housing starts, it's a micro data. I get that.
1: Yep.
0: But you know, you just wonder where the Fed decides tomorrow. I guess obviously they're going to do nothing, but the tone will be a complete mystery.
1: Yep, absolutely.
0: Like in umpteen years.
1: And Mr. Warsh is going to have an opportunity to maybe reset the narrative a little bit here. Also, Tom, Brent oil falls below $80 for the first time since March 3rd. So we're seeing a pullback again. In oil.
0: There it is. 80.04 right now in Brent crude. 77 handle in West Texas Intermediate. Michael Barr emailed in. He said, can you just do some SpaceX music? You got to play the deaf. I mean, it's a rocket. Good morning, everyone.

0: It just didn't matter anymore. Everyone just wanted to see. We were glad to be alive, those of us that were still around. We had lost a good deal of our classmates. And you're just glad to be alive. You're glad to talk with people that remember you as you think you are inside of you. You know, it's that it, no matter what you look like in the mirror, in your head and your heart, you will always be that young person. And these are people that also remember you as that young person. Unlike other people you meet throughout life who have no concept of what you were like. And I don't care what you were like when you're younger. It's just the point of being young.
1: Right.
0: It doesn't matter what kind of person you were back then. It's just people, it's there's something magical about that, about being around people
1: who knew you.
0: Who knew you back then, and you knew who they were. And you
1: but did you know who yourself was? Because, you know, in high school, it's
0: no,
1: like,
0: and that's that. That is a problem. You don't really come into your own skin until you're much older.
1: I do hope to look forward to it one day, because I'm going to put up an example. Like my grandma, my dad's mom, she graduated, I think, Pioneer in 48.
0: Oh, really? Oh,
1: and
0: that would have been Ann Arbor High School then.
1: Yes, yeah, yes, yeah. Correct. But I remember, like, I think once they hit, like, the 50th, they mm-hmm. did, or 60th, they might have done it every year instead of, and she was one of the, unfortunately, she was one of the last ones, like, with a handful of, other, other people, but.
0: Really? Wow.
1: They'd always make an attempt to, like, I think when it hit the.
0: You don't wait as long because you don't know if you're going to be around anymore.
1: Yeah.
0: We had one classmate at our 45th who looked at everyone and said, I had to come this year. Because I don't know if I'm going to be here for the 50th. And sure enough, she passed away this last year. She had some health issues. And so we were so grateful to have had those moments with her. And for her to be so candid like that, because when you have that realization, you know, most of us, when you grow older, you know it's coming, but you don't know when. But when you have kind of a definitive that it's going to be sooner rather than later, it changes everything. How you view your life. So
1: definitely.
0: Go to the high school class reunion. There were years, believe it or not, even though I was quite active in high school on student council, ran for president, lost out to Paul Bond. Yes, I'm still upset about that. And
1: ask for a recount.
0: Yeah, I definitely. You know what I came across? I was in moving all my papers I was going through. A letter from Dr. Joetta Mile, who was our class principal at the time. She went on to become principal of the entire Huron High School, but she was our class principal. And it was a letter that said how grateful she was that I ran, and she hopes that I continue to do civic-minded things in life. And it was just very positive.
1: Hope you find good donors.
0: Yeah, right.
1: No.
0: Right. And I thought, well, that was really nice she did that, but I'm reading it and I'm thinking, darn, I lost. It all came back to me. It all washed over me again. You know, even a letter that you get from your principal saying, too bad, but hey, keep trying.
1: Yep. That's funny.
0: Yeah, it was. But do go to the reunion. I started going again, a couple years ago? In fact, I hosted one of the reunions, a pre-party at my house a couple years ago. And I can't tell you how much it meant to me to do that and to finally get over my angst about seeing old classmates and going to go to the reunion, go to the reunion. I highly recommend it. As much trepidation as you have over it, go to the reunion. Just go. You will thank me for it afterwards. And we're going to talk with Jeff Larkham. He is from Pioneer High School, and Carol Gibson, who's from Huron High School. They also have an interesting lineage here in our town, which is, I think we need to discuss it as well. Jeff's father was the administrator for the city of Ann Arbor. And Carol Gibson's mother, equally renowned here in our town. And we're going to talk about that as well. So 10:13 this morning, coming up next hour here on the Lucy Ann Lance Show. You are listening to Ann Arbor's Talk Station. Beautiful sunshine out there. A little cold, though. What's our temperature? I got to look that up. I was too scared
1: to
0: look.
1: My computer says 64.
0: Yeah, 64. So we were out walking earlier. It was only in the 50s. But I don't know. You know what it's like. In summertime, 64 feels a lot colder than 64 does in winter.
1: It does.
0: I'm not sure why, but it just does.
1: Us Midwesterners.
0: That's right. 1290 WLBY.
2: A better life with Dr. Sanjay Gupta.
3: There are lots of things you can measure to get an idea of how healthy you are at any given moment. temperature, heart rate, blood pressure, just to name a few. But how about how healthy

0: healthy you will be and how long you're likely to live. According to a new study out of the University at Buffalo, two simple strength tests are pretty accurate at predicting longevity in older women. One is hand grip strength, and the other is how quickly people can stand up from a seated position without using their arms. By the way, I remember interviewing former President Jimmy Carter when he was quite old and being really impressed how he just popped out of the chair without using his arms. Not a lot of older people can actually do that. But I think the message here is that maintaining strength as you age is going to help you perform everyday activities, but also help you avoid injury and stay independent. I'm Dr. Sanjay Gupta, helping you live a better life.
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4: Now, investors' hopes for an end soon to the U.S.-Iran conflict fueled gains for the major stock averages Monday. The Dow soared 469 points to finish at 51,671. The S&P gained 1.6%. The Nasdaq soared 3%. Assuming the Gulf Peace Agreement holds, the Strait of Hormuz is set to fully reopen by the end of the week. But analysts say businesses that rely on petroleum products could still see supply shortages for months. Following its record-breaking IPO Friday, SpaceX watched its shares surge 20% during its first full day of trading yesterday. CEO Elon Musk posted on X, which he also owns, that the company could reach $1 trillion in revenue by 2030. And forget that the American whiskey industry is in a slump. Vermont distillery Lost Lantern is releasing the United States of Bourbon, a blend of 50 bourbons, one from each state, to mark the country's 250th birthday. Jim Ryan, ABC News.
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15: Talking with Washtenaw County newsmakers for over 40 years. Lucy Ann Lance on Ann Arbor's talk station, 1290 WLBY.
12: It has limits, this deal with Iran, according to President Donald Trump. And he thinks there's only one way to guarantee the Strait of Hormuz stays open. We take a look at this with ABC's Brad Milkey.
16: As the sun came up yesterday, you could feel the world economy breathing a sigh of relief. The price of crude oil has now plummeted from around $100 a barrel last month to 70-something now. Stock prices have jumped, and most importantly, tankers that have been stranded in the Persian Gulf for months are now starting to think seriously about leaving. That's because this past weekend, the U.S. and Iran signed a document, a Memorandum of Understanding, the precursor to a ceasefire, signed remotely, by the way. I didn't know DocuSign could wind down a war, but here we are. Today, President Trump is in France for the G7, a meeting of the world's most powerful economies. He'll be shaking hands, taking a bit of a victory lap. And yet, even with hundreds of ships ready to pull up anchor, with diplomats ready to declare victory, it is still unclear what these sides have agreed to. Let's start the day with ABC's White House correspondent Karen Travers. She's in Switzerland. Karen, what have we learned so far? Because frankly, it doesn't feel like we've learned a lot.
17: So we don't know exactly what's in it because the text hasn't been released yet. And yesterday, the president said it would be released maybe at the end of the week. But a senior administration official had told us it would likely come in 24 to 48 hours.
18: This is a very powerful document, and I want it to be released. So probably pretty soon.
17: That's the big thing. Like, we don't know exactly what is in it. We just know what the administration has said and some of the things that the Iranians have been pushing for up until this point. But the two key things that the president was really emphasizing, that this memo of understanding, this ceasefire agreement, this first stage agreement that it addresses is, one, the lifting of the U.S. Navy blockade of Iranian ports, and two, the reopening of the Strait of Hormuz. Mm-hmm. You know, this is what they have been pushing for weeks now.
19: What this deal fundamentally does is it reopens the Straits of Hormuz. You see oil prices have already come down substantially.
17: This is why the global oil markets have been so destabilized. This is why the price of gas has been up, because ships have not been able to get through there. But what this does, though, is really just return things to the status quo before the war. Right. Ships could get through the Strait of Hormuz. There wasn't a Navy blockade. This doesn't actually get into the really complicated issues that have to be negotiated. So that will come in a 60-day window because this agreement now opens up this 60-day time frame to negotiate the end of the war and also have discussions over Iran's nuclear program, which, you know, 60 days is still not a lot of time.
20: What the Iranians believe that they've agreed to may be different than what President Trump thinks he's agreed to. So we'll see how that all works out here in the next 60 days.
17: They've been trying to do this for weeks, months, years, really, between the United States and Iran.
21: Right.
17: Now, we were told by a senior administration official, though, that the deal, as they were getting closer to the finish line, would lead to the dismantling of the Iranian nuclear program. It also would have the U.S. destroying and removing the highly enriched uranium from Iran. That's been, of course, such a controversy of these negotiations because Iran has been driving a hard line on this.
18: The main thing is that Iran will not have a nuclear weapon. I fully agree to that.
17: The other thing that has been a big sticking point has been this idea of releasing frozen assets. Iran has been demanding that. They also want to see a lifting of sanctions.
0: They want their money, basically.
17: And the Trump administration says Iran will get some money, but only, they'll only get rewarded economically, as they're putting it, if they meet their obligations under the deal.
19: If we see the Iranians making, for example, taking action to eliminate their stockpile of enriched material, then yes, sanctions relief will follow.
17: We heard from Vice President Vance yesterday, who said if they don't do the things, if they don't allow the verification regime, they're never going to have the money to rebuild their nuclear program to begin with. So he says this is a win-win for the American people. But this has been a really big hard line from the president of not wanting to be seen as giving money back to Iran, because he trashes the Obama administration for unfreezing assets and giving money back to Iran, their money. And so there's a big, you know, I think kind of PR approach to this of how they're going to make this look. But it is notable that they are going to be addressing this at some point in this next phase of negotiations. And just one more thing that's kind of a big uncertainty sticking point is the idea of tolls in the Strait of Hormuz.
0: The idea of if you're a tanker trying to get out, then sure, just pay the Iranian government a few million dollars.
17: Yes. And the president says, no way, that's not happening.
0: Wow.
17: That it was a, you know, free waterway before the war and it will be after the war. Well, you know, the Iranians have other thoughts on that. And they have said that they want to collect fees related to navigation services, environmental protection, and also have insurance that would be provided by Iran and Oman. So that's still a major sticking point. And the White House says the deal, as it stands right now, ensures that the Strait will be toll-free for 60 days during this window of negotiations, but future talks are going to have to address the issue long-term. So you can imagine that's going to be a really tough one.
0: So when could tankers actually start moving? Because that seems like the thing, right? To get the world economy back, like, to status quo,
17: yeah,
0: ships have to go through. That hasn't happened yet.
17: And even on that, there were some discrepancies yesterday. Mm-hmm. The president had said that, you know, the deal is signed, that the Strait will be completely open by Friday. The ships are going to start going through and that the traffic will return to the pre-war levels.
18: The Strait opens completely. It's open now, but it opens completely. We have all the mines knocked out of, for the most part. We have a lot of lanes right now already.
17: But a senior administration official said, you know, that yes, while this provides for the immediate opening of the Strait, immediate will actually mean it takes a little bit of time. There was some hedging, I think, from senior officials that, you know, there are mines in the Strait and that they have to address that. A senior official said they know where they all are, but there's still security concerns. You know, ships might not be very eager to just start making that trip through the Strait. A senior official said, you know, some have different risk tolerance, as they put it. So it's not like everything snaps back immediately in the next several days.
0: And which is why if you're in Israel right now watching this, you're like, wait, we didn't get any of the things that we thought we were going to get from a protracted conflict. We did not get like a demolition of Iran's nuclear capabilities that we know about. We did not get the regime replaced. In fact, it seems more entrenched than ever. And now, even if we want to like bomb Hezbollah in Lebanon or something, now the U.S. is going to be furious. Like President Trump and the Iranians clearly seem bent on ending this right now. Again, so many details here. Karen Travers in Switzerland right now, where this should all get figured out later this week. Thank you.
17: Thanks, Brad.
21: All right, that's Brad Milkey from ABC News talking about the Strait of Hormuz. We'll see what happens with that. 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Derek Laughlin, our producer, and this is Ann Arbor's Talk Station 1290 WLBY.
22: 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Google is going after thieves using Google's own AI to try to scam people. A China-based cybercrime network known as Outsider Enterprise allegedly used Google's Gemini AI to build kits. It then sold to crooks who used them to run attacks. The scams involved thousands of phony websites and millions of text messages trying to trick people. The buy now, pay later trend may be heading for video games. Several reports suggest Xbox may be ready to team up with some of the biggest players in the industry, PayPal and Klarna. It could allow users to spread the cost of consoles or even games themselves over several payments without paying any interest. And you can now take to the skies around the world for free. Google Earth has introduced a new flight simulator option. It's pretty bare bones. You basically control everything with the arrow keys on your keyboard, but it'll still let you fly over your house, your job, or just about anywhere on Earth. 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
27: A better life with Dr. Sanjay Gupta.
28: If you're caring for an aging parent, you may feel quite often that you're alone in what you're doing. But you're not, not by a long shot. According to a new report by the Pew Research Center, 10% of U.S. adults are caring for a parent over age 65. Millions more are caring for a spouse or partner 65 or older. Beyond the sheer numbers, this report, perhaps unsurprisingly, found a major difference in caregiver well-being between men and women. One psychologist we spoke to suggested thinking 5 years in the future and imagining where you are right now. Will you be glad you took something on, or regretful that you didn't? You also need to cut yourself some slack, he said, especially women. Don't try to shoulder all of the burden by yourself. You might need to ask for help before you burn out. You'll be so glad you did. I'm Dr. Sanjay Gupta, helping you live a better life.
29: Bye. 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
21: I finally got a response from one of Yusuf Rabhi's campaign workers. I'd reached out when he announced that he was running against Christopher Taylor for mayor of the city of Ann Arbor, and had not heard anything back, and had intended, after I was off last week, to reach out again, but did get a message via Facebook, private message, from one of his campaign workers asking to be on. And the way they said it was, especially since you did have Christopher Taylor on. And so I wrote back, I said, well, I reached out a long time ago and never heard anything back. Anyway, the upshot of all of this is they do want to come on the show. They will come on the show. We are in the process of working out details of when Yusuf will be joining us at the table here to talk about his campaign, his reasons for running, what he hopes to do if he is victorious against Mayor Christopher Taylor. And I'm very happy that that all worked out. So we'll see how everything goes. There is an article today in MLive written by Ryan Stanton, who covers Ann Arbor City Council. And the pictures speak volumes as well, the photographs that accompany the article. It is from the city council meeting Monday night. And there was increased police presence in the city council chambers. I want to just share with you what Stanton writes. While there are usually a couple armed officers standing guard in the hall next to the audience, the June 15th regular session featured the extra presence of two armed officers in chairs in front of the council table, one at each end, plus more officers in the hall, including Chief Andre Anderson. Former city council member Kathy Griswold raised concerns about this during the opening public comment period, saying she's always been a strong supporter of the city's police force. And here's her quote. But to have two police officers flanking council in a very intimidating manner is not in line with the culture of Ann Arbor. We are not a police state, Griswold said, and this community should not be intimidated by the police, and the police should not be used to try to intimidate anyone. Councilmember Dharma Ackman, a Democrat out of the 4th Ward, responded, saying she also doesn't want the community feeling intimidated by police, but council members have faced serious threats. I also want people to be aware that Ann Arbor is not immune to the kind of political violence that is being threatened on public officials constantly. And we get some very scary threats in our inboxes, she said. This is not people disagreeing with us. This is people that are threatening lives and bodily harm. And it's a scary position to be in. Ackman said multiple issues have prompted threats to council members, but one recently was the decision to remove old neighborhood crime watch signs, in part due to concerns they promoted racial profiling. Conservative news network Fox News reported on it with the headline, "Liberal City Removes Anti-Crime Signs to Be More Inclusive." Just insane. The Ann Arbor Police Department shared a statement from the chief Monday night explaining the decision to increase police presence at council meetings given the current climate. Balancing open public dialogue with a secure, orderly environment for our elected leaders, our elected officials, is a tough but necessary call. There's been an increase of issues at public meetings across the country, Anderson said. As chief, I am aware of concerns regarding intense comments aimed at city leaders during council meetings. Passion can easily boil over into real security issues. I would like to think that our police department and the chief perhaps know something that maybe the rest of us don't know. Maybe there are threats that have come in that they haven't shared with people and they felt the need to do this. But it is bizarre to see the cops sitting facing the audience. So, you know, imagine this. You've got the half circle of the council members up there facing the audience. And then you've got the public speaking podium in between the audience and the council members. I don't know how many people have been to Ann Arbor Council Chambers at City Hall. And then they positioned these two uniformed police officers at either end of this half moon or half circle of council members. And one of the photographs is kind of funny. I mean, I'm sure they just caught this officer at a weird time. He looks like he's sleeping. His head's down. He's got his cop hat on. It's like a baseball cap type of hat. And his hands are clasped in front of him, and he's just looking down, not even looking at the audience. So if someone were to all of a sudden leap forward, I don't know. I mean, he would catch the movement, obviously, but it's just kind of funny. He looks like he's sleeping there. There's another shot that shows both officers in the photograph. By the way, we've got this posted on our Facebook page with a gift article. If you are not a subscriber to MLive, you should be able to read that, see it, and check this out for yourself. But it shows the crowd, it shows the council members, and then the cops at either end. And they're sitting in chairs. They're not standing, which, I don't know, it would take a beat or two to get up, right? If you're going to do this, maybe standing would be better. But how are you going to stand for a four-hour meeting? And then some. Crowd had a lot of AFSCME union members and supporters in it for this particular meeting. They're all wearing green shirts. And I see a council member, Yusuf Rabi, who is running for council. He's in there with one of the green shirts in support of the union members there. Just very interesting. I'm sorry that it has come to this. I told you that I had lived in a neighborhood with one of my neighbors who is a high-profile person at the University of Michigan. And for, a year now, he's had police presence at his house overnight. Personally, I loved it. It's like having our own security detail in the neighborhood. But it is disconcerting to think about these kinds of things. On the other hand, sometimes we get tunnel vision in our own lives and you don't see the forest for the trees in your own neighborhood. Or you get so used to walking in certain areas of downtown, you forget that you should be wary of your surroundings. That happens. And for these council members, council chambers is their home away from home. Likewise, for those of you who go to those meetings all the time. But I can understand Kathy Griswold's position on this as well. You want people to feel comfortable going and speaking their mind and being able to communicate with their elected leaders. Does this make you feel safer to do so, or are you intimidated by the presence of police officers there at either end of that council table? I mean, they've had guards, I think, in the hallways for a while now. But this is right at the meeting, right inside. And I guess it debuted last night. So something new at Ann Arbor City Council. And it's just sad that the world has come to this, that we have to worry about these kinds of things. But you've seen violence over and over again, political violence. And we pray nothing happens. But they do get a little heated at council at times. And some of the speakers, council members as well. So, I don't know. With the pushback on this, from what I've seen on social media, will that have any effect on council changing its mind? And the city of Ann Arbor Police Department changing its mind of doing this? Maybe they could do it in a way that, Derek, the cops aren't so visible. Maybe they could have an area that they could be in and they could react if something did happen. I kind of get the idea that Kathy's saying, look, you got a uniformed cop sitting at the front, two of them, facing the audience. Maybe they could put them off to the sides. Why do you have it facing the audience? Of course, police understand their business far better than you and I do, and they know where they need to be and how they need to react. But it's just kind of a strange... I can see where people going to city council, you're nervous already, you've got your prepared statement you want to make to council on whatever issue it is, and now you've got two cops bearing down on you as well. Would that bother you, or would you feel safer?
4: It wouldn't bother me, I don't think, no. Maybe you feel a little safer. I don't know. Just with them facing you is kind of weird. But
21: it is weird, isn't it? Why couldn't they be off to the sides?
4: I don't want to make light of the situation. I'd just go in a clown suit or something. I don't know. Just try to troll them. No, it's... I don't know if I feel safer with them being in front facing us versus the side or more presence or anything. I don't know. That's... I don't want to say that they're like grandstanding or like really trying to present, or maybe with the tensions between citizens and their municipalities and stuff. Maybe that's just a new norm. I don't know.
21: Yeah,
4: they're trying to
21: create a
4: barrier and a distance between right. them. Yeah.
21: Is it purely for safety, or is there something else going on? I would like to think it's purely for safety.
4: They're passing notes under the desk.
21: Yeah.
4: So they got to make sure no one comes up and sees the notes.
21: Would you feel comfortable speaking out against the police for some reason at council, given this scenario?
4: I don't think that would change. Yeah, I don't think that would change my whole reason for going there, whether it's to listen, to go up to the podium and ask questions, or for that matter, call out anything that I see police doing wrong, you know? I don't think that would stop me, no.
21: In case you're wondering what City Council did Monday night, Ryan Stanton reports in M Live that they voted on matters related to reparations for Black residents, affordable housing, and developing a comprehensive anti-displacement plan for the city. In the meantime, he writes the last paragraph in this article. Some Ann Arbor council members in the past reported feeling personally harassed on social media and elsewhere, and in some cases threatened, prompting some to file police reports. And Kathy Griswold was on council at a time. You know, here she is speaking out against the cops. Stanton writes that MLive, the Ann Arbor News, found through a Freedom of Information Act request in 2021 that there were these threats. And Griswold, who was on council at the time, reported getting death threats. Then does that warrant having extra police presence bearing down on the crowd? Seems like it could have been done a better way. I do think it's important, though, to be safe in whatever way you can. Boy, the times we're living in. There used to be a party called the Green Party in Ann Arbor back in the 1970s, I think it was, late 70s, mid 70s. They used to order Domino's pizza and eat it with their feet up on the, not the Green Party. What were they called? Was it the Human Rights Party? I can't remember now.
4: I don't recall, but.
21: Those were strange times.
4: I mean.
21: I don't remember if that warranted extra police presence.
4: Sure, it's not the decorum or stuff that we're used to. To make a council meeting or something more friendly and open, I mean, I don't know, because these people are not much different than us. They're just in a, you know, a position of power, somewhat, you know.
21: Well, they're city our neighbors.
4: Locally wise.
21: Yeah, anyone can run.
4: Why not, you know, suit and tie, all proper behind the desk and throw up your feet and grab a pizza or something, you know, make us feel more connected, right? I don't know.
21: Only if the pizza's for the crowd as well.
4: Sure, yeah.
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5: From the Cook and White Heating and Cooling Newsroom, I'm Renee Vitale. Vice President J.D. Vance said the agreement to end the U.S. blockade of Iranian ports and reopen the Strait of Hormuz was signed electronically over the weekend, with both sides offering conflicting accounts of what will follow a signing ceremony on Friday. Israel's defense minister said that its forces are not withdrawing from southern Lebanon, even though Iran has said that the agreement includes an end to the conflict there. Oil prices have fallen to their lowest levels in nearly 3 months, but experts warn recovery from the war's economic impact could take months. British Prime Minister Keir Starmer said that he plans to ban children and teens under the age of 16 in the UK from using social media platforms, marking one of the world's most far-reaching crackdowns on youth internet use to date. As well as a ban on sites such as TikTok, Snapchat, and Instagram, Starmer said that he would take action against gaming and live streaming services that allow children to talk to strangers. And Ford is issuing a recall for more than 250,000 cars over a risk of unexpected engine stalls. The recall covers over 255,000 Ford Focus models from the 2012 through 2018 model years. These vehicles were incorrectly repaired during a previous recall targeting a malfunctioning canister purge valve. Officials warn that the problem can cause the engine to suddenly stall while driving, creating a risk of a crash. Dealers will fix the issue by providing a free powertrain software update, and notification letters to affected owners are scheduled to go out starting July 6th. That's the latest from the Cook and White Newsroom. 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
7: 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The Tigers beat the Astros 9-3 last night to open their three-game series in Houston. Colt Keith hit three home runs and had six RBIs. Kevin McGonigal and Spencer Torkelson also hit home runs. This series continues tonight in Houston at 8:10 Eastern Time. Tonight's scheduled pitchers Detroit's Framber Valdez and Houston's Hunter Brown. 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The Rocket Classic, Southeastern Michigan's PGA Tour stop, has announced the additions of 2026 PGA champion Aaron Rye, 2021 Masters champion Hideki Matsuyama, and Siwoo Kim, who is currently 18th in the world golf rankings, to the tournament field. which includes already announced past champions Tony Finau, Ricky Fowler, and Audrey Pottgeter. The eighth and final edition of the Rocket Classic will take place July 30th through August 2nd at Detroit Golf Club. The NBA draft is next Tuesday and Wednesday nights at the Barclays Center in Brooklyn, New York. 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
30: I was going to ask you, Hollander, will you come to my cottage this summer? 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Come to my house. We'll have so much fun. It's so private.
31: You've seen heated rivalry and off campus. Now get ready for yet another hockey romance series, Icebreaker, the Hannah Grace bestseller about a figure skater and a hockey player who fall in love, is coming to Netflix.
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31: Is there a doctor in the house? Season 6 of Only Murders in the Building will have two. Doctor Who stars David Tennant and Jodie Whittaker have both joined the cast, along with Bridgerton's Nicola Coughlin.
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31: Taylor Swift's Toy Story 5 song, I Knew It, I Knew You, has debuted on top of the Billboard Hot 100. It's her 15th number one hit. Only Mariah Carey and the Beatles have had more.
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19: 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They are wonderful sponsors of the Lucy Ann Lance Show. Speaking of a long history, we're going to talk about 50 years for Pioneer High School, Ann Arbor Huron High School. Big reunion coming up. They're teaming up on this one, and we're going to talk all about it. And spend a little time recalling our high school days. That's coming up in our next hour with Jeff Larkham and Carol Gibson joining me here tableside on the Lucy Ann Lance Show, Ann Arbor's talk station, 1290 WLBY.

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1: From ABC News, Sherry Preston. Iran's top diplomat insists that the tentative deal to end the war with the United States would require Israel to withdraw from Lebanon, a condition Israel has rejected. As we await details on the plan itself, ABC's Rachel Scott has more on the back and forth.
2: Iran's foreign minister saying ending the war cannot happen unless Israeli forces leave Lebanon. The president making it clear he's not happy with Israel.
3: They should have been able to do the job faster. It just goes on forever. And when that happens, it throws a negative light on the big deal, and that's the deal with Iran.
2: Senior administration officials say the deal broadly reopens the Strait of Hormuz and lifts the U.S. blockade on Iranian ports.
1: The president at the G7 summit in the French Alps. Today he will meet with Ukrainian President Zelensky. He's already done that and says Friday he'll meet with Russia's Vladimir Putin. Back in Washington, the FBI says it foiled a plot to attack the UFC fight at the White House Sunday night using drones and explosives.
4: FBI Director Kash Patel in a statement released to ABC News said, on June 10th, FBI and our law enforcement partners became aware of a potential threat to the UFC 250 event in Washington, D.C., involving individuals outside the National Capital Region. The investigation so far involves individuals in Ohio, Missouri, California, and Nebraska.
1: ABC's Pierre Thomas. More signs of a slumping housing market. ABC's Jim Ryan has the numbers on permits for building homes.
5: After a steep decline in April, the consensus was for at least a slight rebound in housing starts in May. Instead, the figure fell by another 15% to 1.17 million units. Looking ahead, housing starts might not rise in June either. 10,000 fewer building permits were issued last month compared to the month before.
1: Economists say even though there's a tentative deal to end the Iran war, prices for gas, food, clothing, and plane tickets could still be a while coming down. You're listening to ABC News.
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1: It'll be some time before we know the cause of Monday's B-52 crash at Edwards Air Force Base in California that left 8 people dead.
8: Officials say the B-52 Stratofortress was supporting a test for a radar modernization program. Officials say those on board were a mixed crew of military and civilians supporting the test mission. Boeing confirms two of those on board were their employees, adding, quote, "We are in contact with their families and are offering support."
1: ABC's Trevor Ault. A couple who gave birth to a daughter who wasn't biologically theirs will be keeping the little girl. Tiffany Score and Stephen Mills reached an agreement with the 6-month-old girl's biological parents. The couple are suing the IVF clinic in Orlando where the embryo was implanted by mistake. Why do New Yorkers love their Knicks?
9: That grit that they got, that fight back. It's been many a times that we playing and we think that we're better than someone, or they think that they're better than us, and we come back and we get that win.
1: Yeah, you might need that grit if you're planning to attend Thursday's ticker tape parade for the NBA champs. They're currently shredding 2,500 pounds of office paper that'll be used as confetti, and the mayor says it could be the biggest parade New York City has ever seen. Nothing says Independence Day like fast food. McDonald's is bringing back its fried apple pies in honor of America's 250th birthday. Burger King has a firecracker cookie pie for sale. Sonic offering a red, white, and blue slushy, and Hardee's has an iced biscuit with red and blue sprinkles. This is ABC News.
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13: You ever wake up in the middle of the night or maybe first thing in the morning and notice drool on your pillow? Unless you're sleeping next to someone who hasn't already seen all your good, bad, and ugly, it's probably not that big a deal and not anything to worry about unless it's something that just started happening recently. When people drool at night, it's often because of a stuffy nose, acid reflux, or being a mouth breather. People who sleep on their stomach or side are more likely to drool than someone who sleeps on their back. But in some cases, drooling at night can be a warning sign of something more serious, like dental issues, sleep apnea, or even early symptoms of Parkinson's disease. If you're at all concerned about this, the best place to start is with an ENT doctor, an ears, nose, and throat doctor. They can recommend a sleep study to possibly get some answers. I'm Dr. Sanjay Gupta, helping you live a better life.
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16: It's the 10 o'clock hour, and we welcome you to the Lucy Ann Land Show. 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And now from the studios of Cumulus Ann Arbor, here's Lucy Ann.
17: All right, coming up this hour, we're going to have a report this morning from ABC later on about the Mott poll on children's health. And Brad Milkey's take on this month's poll, and we're going to be talking about the poll tomorrow with the poll co-director, Sarah Clark, as we do each week. It's about tracking your young adult children. That's coming up here on the Lucy Ann Land Show. Also on the way, oh, before we get too far here, did your parents track you? Was that a thing back when you were growing up at that point, Derek?
18: No.
17: It was not a thing then.
18: Okay. It wasn't a thing, but even if it was, they wouldn't have. I don't think they would have.
17: Why not?
18: My sister probably.
17: Oh. You were the good kid, is that why?
18: Yeah.
17: Sometimes the good kid is the one who really needs the tracking.
18: Yeah, because they know they can get away with a little more than the first child. Yeah.
17: Exactly, yeah. No, I know people that have, they track everyone. They track their whole, all their family members. And it's the strangest thing because it'll pop up on their phones to say, so-and-so just entered here or just did this. It's really kind of, I find it kind of creepy. But when it comes to your kids, it's probably pretty important.
18: Now, I mean, my sister, mom, and I, we share our locations because we all have iPhones. So
17: right.
18: We just share our locations.
17: Right.
18: We don't have like notifications like telling each other where we're going.
17: So if they want to find out where you are, they can look though. I mean, that's a safety feature, right?
18: Yeah. Especially that we're all like 40 minutes away, you know, from each other.
17: Right.
18: So
17: right.
18: Like we're all in a kind of like a triangle, equal distance kind of. So
17: my friend and her husband lost their son in, they were in, I don't know, one of those like Lowe's or Menards or something. And I mean, he's an adult, but they just could not find him. And then they go, oh, we've got him on our phone here. Oh, he's over there in that department.
18: I don't know. That. That's funny.
17: Too many eyes on people these days.
18: You can't play hide and seek anymore.
17: No, you can't. You're right about that. All right, more on that coming up here this hour, plus tomorrow we'll actually delve into the whole poll. But Brad Milkey has an interesting take on it. We'll share that with you. Straight ahead, we are going to celebrate 50 years. Ann Arbor Pioneer, Ann Arbor Huron, I think community is involved with this as well. It's the big reunion coming up, and we've got all the details for you. Jeff Larkham, Carol Gibson, live in studio on the Lucy Ann Land Show with Derek Laughlin, our producer, and our pups, Bo and Brixton, sleeping in the background, the way good puppies should be.
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4: A better life with Dr. Sanjay Gupta.
5: Did you know that almost half the vegetables and more than three quarters of the fruit that we eat in this country come from just one state, California? Yeah, it's true. And according to a new report by the Environmental Working Group, a health advocacy organization, a lot of this produce is tainted with PFAS, which are sometimes referred to as forever chemicals. Why? Well, the EPA says pesticides keep America's food supply safe, abundant, and affordable. And of course, these chemicals are used in every state, not just California. Now, if you are worried, though, about how much you're consuming, the best thing to do is to buy organic produce, if and when you can. Organic or not, you should rinse all fruits and vegetables under running water. Don't use any soap. And as one epidemiologist told us, use a brush on sturdier items like carrots, potatoes, and cucumbers. I'm Dr. Sanjay Gupta, helping you live a better life.
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7: I was going to ask you, Hollander, will you come to my cottage this summer? Don't go to Russia. Come to my house. We'll have so much fun. It's so private.
8: You've seen heated rivalry and off campus. Now get ready for yet another hockey romance series, Icebreaker, the Hannah Grace bestseller about a figure skater and a hockey player who fall in love, is coming to Netflix.
9: It's taken me all these years to realize the laws of time are mine, and they will obey me.
8: Is there a doctor in the house? Season 6 of Only Murders in the Building will have two. Doctor Who stars David Tennant and Jodie Whittaker have both joined the cast, along with Bridgerton's Nicola Coughlin. But I knew it, I knew you. Taylor Swift's Toy Story 5 song, I Knew It, I Knew You, has debuted on top of the Billboard Hot 100. It's her 15th number one hit. Only Mariah Carey and the Beatles have had more.
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8: And Tony winner Lori Metcalf is 71.
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7: 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A China-based cybercrime network known as Outsider Enterprise allegedly used Google's Gemini AI to build kits. It then sold to crooks who used them to run attacks. The scams involved thousands of phony websites and millions of text messages trying to trick people. The buy now, pay later trend may be heading for video games. Several reports suggest Xbox may be ready to team up with some of the biggest players in the industry, PayPal and Klarna. It could allow users to spread the cost of consoles or even games themselves over several payments without paying any interest. And you can now take to the skies around the world for free. 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
6: Coming up, 50 years of Ann Arbor High Schools. Big reunion. We're going to tell you all about it here on the Lucianne Lance Show, Ann Arbor's Talk Station, 1290 WLBY. 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

0: music like that and you know the era, you remember where you were, and you wish you were there again. They're going to recreate those moments of 50 years ago for this special class. And not only at Pioneer High School, but Ann Arbor Huron High School and Community High School, they're all getting together for this special moment in time. Jeff Larkham joining us. Pioneer High School, what was your favorite memory?
1: Just it was such a huge school that everybody kind of got along. Everybody could find their own kind of peer group and enjoy that and feel located. And thus the memories of the whole time are wonderful.
0: Carol Gibson, Ann Arbor Huron High School, your favorite memory?
2: Favorite memory, probably the pep rallies and the athletic games and hanging out with friends.
0: You know, Jeff sent a note about the era and what is special about it. And one thing that really resonated with me was this line here. He says, at age 68, so many of us simply feel gratitude at being able to attend this event and having had families and careers. The career uncertainty and comparative anxiety of the 10th year reunion is long gone. All are comfortable in who we are. My producer Derek and I were talking about that earlier today because this is his 10th year reunion coming up this year. And I said on the air, go to the reunion. There are plenty of reunions I did not attend because of the angst, and you feel that trepidation. But this is not the 10th. This is the 50th. And you, there's a point in your life, Jeff, and I think you were very eloquent in writing this. It doesn't matter anymore, does it?
1: No, we all are pretty comfortable with who we are and what we're not. I like the 10th reunion, I like to say, was the reunion of comparative credentials. What are you doing? And none of us are certain that that path is going to persist. Now at our 50th, we are all fully actualized humans. And oddly enough, we have probably more wisdom than we've ever had. So it's a wonderful time and a time to savor. And there's very little anxiety associated with it. We are who we are.
0: Fully actualized humans. I love that phrase. That is so true. We are. We may not be as comfortable as we'd like in our skin, but we're more comfortable than we were back in those days. This reunion, who decided to put this all together, Carol, for all three schools?
2: Well, we did that for our 40th, and it just seemed obvious that, you know, there's fewer of us, and we had junior high schools, that's what we called it back then. We had junior high schools in common, and then we had to split schools to go to high school, so we knew a lot of the same people still, and we wanted to see some of the same people still, so it made sense to throw our lots in together.
0: Yeah, because of that, that happened at Scarlet for me when we went there 6th, 7th, 8th, and they changed it back to junior high, so we were there for 9th as well. And then when we all went up to high school, Georgetown kids, they went off to Pioneer, the rest of us went off to Huron, and, well, the rest is history. But you stay friends with those people, don't you?
2: You stay friends with them, or they stay on your mind. I wonder what so-and-so's doing, and I had such a blast doing that with so-and-so, so it'll be great to reunite.
0: How many people are you expecting for this reunion?
2: Oh, we're over 300, I think.
1: About 300.
0: Oh, my goodness.
1: And once you put the two high schools together, and then you figure it's from Ann Arbor, so there's a real appeal to this June 24th through 26th event, you get some whopping fine numbers, as Dr. Seuss would say.
0: Tell me what the order of the weekend's going to be. What are you guys doing?
2: We'll start out with a picnic at Gallup, and we'll have food trucks, and we're hoping to have a little ice cream, and everybody's just going to come and reconnect and enjoy, just very casual. That'll be from 5 until 9.
0: What day of the week is that again?
2: And that's Wednesday, June 24th.
0: Okay. You guys are doing a whole week of events. My goodness, it's not just a weekend.
2: Three whole
1: and
2: days.
1: And then comes Thursday, the 25th, and there will be fun activities for various people who want to do various things, such as golf at Lake Forest, canoeing down the Huron, pickleball at Golf and Outing, a wonderful African-American History Museum tour, and a movie that Carol can articulate about.
2: Yeah, the movie is The Beat Goes On, and it's produced by one of our classmates, Kathleen McCallum. And Kathleen worked with a Zydeco musician. Kathleen is all things art. She's very creative.
0: Is she still in town here?
2: She's moved to California, and that's the setting for much of the documentary. But she's coming back for the reunion, as she did for the 40th. And she was talking about this journey she took with a fellow musician who had come down with ALS. And so they went on a journey to find what they could do to support him. And what they came up with were ways to live with ALS and shorten, you know, the death sentence attached to it. So it's very dramatic. It's very uplifting. And we are happy to partner with the African American Cultural and Historical Museum to show this film.
0: Both of you have wonderful genealogy here in our community. And Carol, on that note, I want to bring up your mom, Lola Jones. For the longest time, she produced a television show here called Another Ann Arbor, showing another side of Ann Arbor, the African American side. It was a remarkable series that was on Community Television Network, and then it was broadcast on air as well. And we lost her last year.
2: Yeah, it was right around this time last year, May 13th last year. She lived a great life, as you know, Lucy. She thought the world of you, and she always wanted to try and make situations better. Her motto was, don't curse the darkness, light a match.
0: I know. She was just an incredible human being, and you've carried on as well in her footsteps. That's wonderful. And then Jeff Larcom's father, Guy Larcom, was the former city administrator for the city of Ann Arbor. Again, a wonderful man. I remember him well when I was working for the city, and we loved him.
1: Yeah, he was city manager from 1956 to 1973, 17-year tenure during a time of remarkable change for the city. And I was born when my parents were 46, so I got really a tremendous spread of their friends and who they knew and what my dad's career was about. So, you know, Carol and I are both quite rooted in Ann Arbor, and all the more loyalty to this reunion. I should mention that the other events are the main event at Weber's, the big dinner where we'll all mingle and enjoy each other's company.
0: And when is that?
1: That's Thursday, the 25th, and it winds up on Friday, June 26th, with a brunch at a classmate's house, lovely setting. And then people can enjoy the summer festival or keep getting together as they wish.
0: I like how you guys did this, where the events are Wednesday through Friday, and then the weekend is open for people to gather with their groups and continue on the fun. That's the way to do a 50th. That's great.
1: This was a highly strategic discussion as to when, where to plant the reunion in terms of dates. So those are the things that committees work out.
0: Did you ever stop to think that... okay, Weber's is over on Pioneer's high side of town. Did that come up at all?
2: No, we looked for the best place for what we were trying to achieve. Right. However, I think at the 40th, we really kind of balanced it out, too, in terms of our location. So I think that just kind of stuck with us. Let's spread it out around town and find the best places we can.
0: And, of course, you've got the event at Gallup Park, which is right across from Huron High School.
2: Yes.
0: So this sounds like it's going to be a tremendous, tremendous time.
1: Geographic democracy prevails in this, I have to say, yeah. Weber's, of course, has great parking and all, and we're just excited to see everybody.
0: So someone listening who maybe hadn't heard about this that was in one of the classes, and we haven't really talked a lot about community high school, but they're invited to this as
1: Absolutely.
0: Well.
1: Absolutely. They're a key part of this.
0: Okay. So what should they do in order to be able to come to the event? Carol?
2: They should go to AAHS75. Do I have that right, Jeff?
1: 76.
2: I'm aging myself. AAHS76 reunion. Okay. I don't think that's right.
1: So just search us out on Facebook.
0: Do a search. Okay. Yeah, you've got a nice Facebook page set up for that as well. When you were roaming the halls, in your case, Pioneer Jeff and Carol over at Huron High School, think back to those days of who you were and who you've become today. Was there a spark of that person in you in high school? Did you know the path that you were going to eventually go?
1: I'm afraid, in my case, I'm afraid so. I became a journalist, someone who talks and interviews to people. And I used to love the layout of Pioneer. It's very spread out. It's a long building. And that was wonderful because between classes, I could have numerous conversations and only be late by a few minutes. So this was a place to talk and yap. And I had one English teacher who signed my yearbook to a student of peerless prose, effervescent verbosity, and ebullient nature. A lot of verbal Alka-Seltzer was my only contribution for all my mean words. I like you. Gene Reynolds, oh, I love you.
0: Oh, that's beautiful. He captured you well. And you tell everyone what you ended up doing in life.
1: I worked 25 years for the Ann Arbor News as a reporter and a columnist. And then when the Ann Arbor News closed its daily print operation, I worked 12 years as executive media relations director for Eastern Michigan University. And in both capacities, I interacted with a wonderful radio person named Lucy Ann.
0: Oh, well, how kind of you. And Carol, when you look back at Huron High School and who you were then and who you've become today, share your journey with us.
2: I had no idea that I would be working in broadcast and video television. I was quite shy in high school. And I remember when I came to the 10-year reunion, I told somebody what I was doing, and they're like, really?
0: But, your mother paved the way for that, though, didn't she?
2: Well, yeah, my mom, she was a journalist for a small-town newspaper going back to Flint. And I thought I was going to go into psychology like she did. She was a social worker for many years, but our paths diverged. And when I discovered journalism, I thought I had, you know, invented it. I'm not doing what my mom was doing, only to come find she had done it longer and done great things in the profession. But yes, I've worked mostly on national broadcast television shows. And now my goal is to continue documenting African-American history. There's some history I want to get on tape. You know, there's some folks who deserve a little footage. And
0: locally here
2: in Ann Arbor.
0: Who might that be?
2: Well, I can tell you that I did a documentary on Mayor Al Wheeler, the first black mayor in Ann Arbor.
0: Right.
2: That was wonderfully received. I was a part of the documentary on Community High School in Jones School. It's called There Went the Neighborhood. And a couple other things in production. Also, I've been a part of the African American Film Festival. I'm saying that right. I'm having trouble with the titles today, but yeah, I think that's right.
0: That's beautiful. A great career both of you have had. In the 70s, what was it like between blacks and whites in the high schools? I have my own memories. I look at, as a white person, it was a beautiful time of a mix of people. My friends were quite diverse. That's how I remember it. How do you remember it?
2: You know, I was talking with a good high school friend, Anna Vong Almeida. And, you know, Ann Arbor was diverse in the fact that we had people coming from all over the world to go to school here and eventually work here. But it was kind of like, you know, a box of chocolates. It was like one person from this country, one person from that background. You know, there wasn't a whole lot of anybody. But we had that exposure.
0: Yeah.
2: But I also think that it was a time of transition. You know, we like to be known as the bicentennial class. Well, looking at 1976, I was very hopeful, I would say, because I had diverse friends. But moving out of Ann Arbor, the hope dimmed a little bit. And I just hope that the younger generations can build on our progress in terms of having diverse relationships.
0: Was the rest of the world different, or were we just so special with what we did, or did we just not realize what was going on?
2: Well, I think we had our own struggles. I definitely think there were problems, and today there are people who don't necessarily want to come back to high school because it wasn't that good an experience for them. But I think other places had it worse.
0: Do you think they should come back, though?
2: We're doing everything we can to welcome people back. There's still things, different life experiences and different things that we enjoy. So the key is how to bring it all together, I think.
0: And Jeff, your feelings on that?
1: I sensed a shift. The early 70s, which we were in junior high, were very stressful. a time when the country was post-Vietnam, still sorting out civil rights, still sorting out a lot of some of these issues. And that manifested in Tappan, anyway, for me, as some scary times. And then as you moved into the late 70s and our class 76, there was an improvement, a definite improvement. It was safer to walk the halls in Pioneer in 1976 than it was in the early 70s, although they still didn't have stalls in the male bathrooms. It was that bad. But we were improving, and but there's, you know, I always say two steps forward, one and a half back. You know, they're what we know now, if we were in our high school now, I think we'd employ these skills in interacting widely more than we did then. But it was a happy year by comparison, and a great year to graduate.
0: Yeah, 1976 classes of Ann Arbor Huron Pioneer Community High School are all going to be gathering June 24th through the 26th here in Ann Arbor for their 50th class reunion. We're talking with two of the organizers, Jeff Larkham from Pioneer High School and Carol Gibson from Huron High School, on the Lucy Ann Lance Show here on Ann Arbor's talk station, 1290 WLBY. How much is the reunion this year for the various activities, Carol?
2: Well, $100 pretty much covers it all. There are some incidental prices, like for the movie, or if you want to go canoe the Huron River. That's underwritten, but you may have a small cost for that. Let's see, what else?
0: How'd you do your underwriting? Did you have sponsors?
2: Some classmates stepped up and just said, we don't want people to have to spend more than they can.
0: That's beautiful.
2: And we're going to try. I mean, just a very generous class, amazingly so. And then we have a few sponsors, like I mentioned, the museum. Mm-hmm. They're underwriting.
0: The African-American Museum.
2: Yes, our expenses there. And then also we've had couple people step up, a couple businesses.
1: A couple wonderful donors. You'll pay for, if you want to play golf, you'll pay for that. But other than the dinner itself, generally everything is pretty free. And we've been real conscious of those variables to lure people back.
0: Ann Arbor started out with the Ann Arbor High School. Prior to that, though, it was in the Freeze Building on the U of M campus.
1: Yep. And then it moved down to the location where Pioneer is now. And then, of course, in the late 60s, it split into Huron and Pioneer. But for a while, you know, the two schools were in the same building in Pioneer.
0: Weren't there staggered classes at that time? Oh. Because there were so many kids at that one building.
1: It was amazing. Yep. Staggered early morning to late morning, and then late morning until mid-afternoon. It was an amazing time.
0: Until they built Huron High School, yep. And then they could have them go over at that time. And then Community High came along in 70... Well, I'm trying to remember
2: I don't remember the year, but the cool thing about Community is that some of the kids went to Pioneer and Community. Some of the kids went to Huron and Community. So everybody fits together very well, and as Jeff said, they're an integral part. It's a fascinating part of Ann Arbor history, I think, Community High School.
0: Right. And then Skyline. Someday, all of these schools will have their 50th together, right?
2: We don't know anything about Skyline.
0: They came along.
1: I live by it, and I hope that students in the future will savor their 50th as we are savoring ours.
0: Absolutely. All you have to do, Google, is 50th Reunion Ann Arbor High School's Class of 76. It's AAHS Reunion 76. .com. Again, that's AAHS Reunion 76.com. What a joy talking with Carol Gibson, graduate of Huron High School, Jeff Larkham, graduate of Pioneer High School, and we wish all of you coming back for the 50th a wonderful, wonderful time of reminiscing and reconnecting with your classmates, and maybe even meeting new people and enjoying them for the next 50 years.
1: Fabulous idea.
0: Go Pioneer, go Rats.
2: Go Rats, go Huron.
0: And I don't know, does Community High School have a mascot?
2: They have a zebra.
0: Oh, a zebra. Go Zebras. I never knew that. Thank you, guys. Have a great time. June 24th through the 26th. That's Wednesday through Friday. Great dinner over at Weber's here in Ann Arbor, and so many other wonderful events planned. We'll be watching for you all around town. Thank you, guys.
2: Thank you, Lucy.
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3: From the Cook and White Heating and Cooling Newsroom, I'm Renee Vitale. A tragic military aircraft crash in California is under investigation after a U.S. Air Force B-52 Stratofortis went down shortly after takeoff from the Edwards Air Force Base. Officials say the bomber crashed around 11:20 yesterday morning during a routine test mission with eight people believed to be on board. The Air Force says initial indications are the crash was not survivable as emergency crews worked through the day to account for all personnel. The airfield was shut down and inbound flights diverted while the cause of the crash remains under investigation. An Ann Arbor man will spend the rest of his life behind bars for the brutal killing of a beloved community leader. 57-year-old Ricky McCain was sentenced to life without the possibility of parole following his conviction for the April 23 murder of 51-year-old Jude Walton. Investigators say Walton, a founding member of the Ann Arbor Independent Community Police Oversight Commission and a dedicated advocate for the homeless, was attacked inside of her home after McCain broke in while she was asleep. Community members and former police officials remember Walton as a pillar of the community. And state regulators have dealt a major blow to an unlicensed gaming operation in Lenawee County following a joint investigation by the Michigan Gaming Control Board and the state attorney general's office. Authorities executed a search warrant at Games for You and Adrian, seizing 52 illegal gambling devices, including 42 slot-style units and 10 computer-based machines. Investigators also confiscated over $8,700 in cash and 20 gift cards. 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
5: I'm Ira Weintraub with the St. Arbor Sports Update. The Tigers beat the Astros 9-3 last night to open their three-game series in Houston. Cole Keith hit three home runs and had six RBIs. Kevin McGonigal and Spencer Torkelson also hit home runs. The series continues tonight in Houston at 8:10 Eastern time. Tonight's scheduled pitchers are Detroit's Framber Valdez and Houston's Hunter Brown. Cover starts tonight at 7:45 on the Big 1050 WTKA. The Lions will host their two-day mandatory minicamp today and tomorrow at the team's facilities in Allen Park. The Lions, who will open training camp in late July, play their first exhibition game on August 13th at the Cincinnati Bengals. The Lions open their regular season on Sunday, September 13th versus the New Orleans Saints at Ford Field. The NBA draft is next Tuesday and Wednesday nights at the Barclays Center in Brooklyn, New York. The Pistons had the 21st pick in the first round. National champions Jaxel Lendeborg, Adai Mara, and Merez Johnson Jr. are all expected to be selected in the first round and have all RSVP'd to be in the green room in Brooklyn on draft night. The Rocket Classic, Southeastern Michigan's PGA Tour stop, has announced the additions of 2026 PGA champion Aaron Rye, 2021 Masters champion Hideki Matsuyama, and Siwoo Kim, who is currently 18th in the world golf rankings, to the tournament field, which includes already announced past champions Tony Finau, Ricky Fowler, and Aldrich Pottgieter. The eighth and final edition of the Rocket Classic will take place July 30th through August 2nd at Detroit Golf Club. 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
27: A Better Life with Dr. Sanjay Gupta.
28: Slowly but surely, AI is seeping its way into every corner of our lives. One area perhaps I didn't expect is diet advice. A new study out of Turkey found that chatbots are recommending to teen boys and girls that they restrict their daily calories to dangerously low levels and eat a balance of nutrients that are kind of out of whack. Remember, teenagers are growing, one pediatrician told us. If they aren't getting enough nutrition, it can really stunt their growth on a number of levels. And in extreme cases, it can lead to significant health consequences. Large language models, LLMs, they are designed to agree with you. So if you're looking to lose weight, they're going to push you pretty hard in that direction. They also sometimes don't know how to tell the difference between good information and bad information. And you know who does? Your doctor. I'm Dr. Sanjay Gupta, helping you live a better life.
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7: What a great reunion the Class of 76 has put together. I like that they're doing it with all three high schools. Great way to renew those friendships, no matter what high school you went to. And I just...
2: Rivalries reignited.
7: Yes, I know. I think they dissipate by then. They're gone.
2: Yeah,
7: there's no more rivalry at that point. We're all in this
2: Tell that
7: together.
2: To the seniors, current seniors.
7: It's a little different for them. Hey, coming up Friday on our show, Talking Pictures with Perry Seibert from the Michigan Movie Critics Guild at 9:30 in the morning. He will review the movie Disclosure Day. That's coming up Friday, 9:30. When you were a kid, could you go to the movies by yourself? And if so, what age did that happen for you? You know, where parents drop you off. 16.
2: Oh, like no, like 16, like friends with cars go by ourselves. But like,
7: what about parents dropping you off prior to that? At the mall, for instance.
2: I don't think it happened too often, but
7: really,
2: I don't know. I'd say like, I don't know, like with them or just dropping us off, waiting in the car.
7: No. They drop you off and they go away. And you had to find a payphone to call them to tell them when you were ready to come home.
2: No, we had phones, but even then, that part.
7: He doesn't get it. He has no idea how hard life was.
2: I'd say like 13, 14, I guess.
7: Okay, yeah. I was about 12 years old. We'd get dropped off at the movies. It was no problem. No one ever worried about you. How about the fact that we'd go out when we were kids in the morning? We wouldn't come home till evening, and we knew, your parents knew, that someone, one parent out there is going to be, usually a mother, would be feeding the kids, all the kids in the neighborhood. You weren't going to be starving. You didn't have to go home for lunch, necessarily. Now, some of us had to go home and have nap time afterwards. We did that briefly, but...
2: The grouchy ones.
7: Yeah, really. But generally, you know, dinner time came, and you'd hear the dinner bell ring. Or you'd hear your mom saying, kids, dinner time. And you knew which mom that was and who kids they were talking about. And you'd run home. Right about the same time, all the mothers would yell out, dinner time. Or you'd hear that there'd actually be a dinner bell. My mother would ring a dinner bell. She'd open the front door, ring that bell, and we'd have to come running.
2: Never got to that point.
7: And we only had to come home when the street lights came on after that. If you went out again... You had to be home when the streetlights came on. It was too dark, you know, dark, and you had to be home. No one worried about where the kids were. There were no abductions, no strange people. It was just a glorious, wonderful childhood. It's a little different today, isn't it? A little different.
2: Yeah, even from 20 years ago when I was kind of messing around the neighborhood. But everyone I was hanging out with kind of lived all with... like two or three doors down from me. We always hung out either in my house or biked around, you know, the neighborhood. But I live in like a kind of a circle, older neighborhood. So we just kind of all stayed there. But I don't know. I remember hanging out a lot at either my house, or the other houses.
7: All right. So your 10-year high school reunion. So everyone knows you're 28, right? 28.
2: Last time I checked, yes.
7: Okay, and he had phones when he was growing up, so that's...
2: I didn't get one until...
7: A little different.
2: Sixth grade.
7: Okay.
2: So, what, 12?
7: So you don't really understand what it was like, what those memories that I have. There was a lot of freedom, a lot of independence for kids back then. Not so today. Today, parents seem to be tracking their children. New report out of the University of Michigan, the MOP poll for this month, takes a look at parents... tracking kids. Now, I think it's fine for younger kids, but what about as your kids start aging? Are you still tracking your kids as they start becoming young adults? We're going to be talking about the report tomorrow with MOP Poll co-director Sarah Clark. She'll be joining us right around 9:15 in the morning here on 1290 WLBY. But today we get a report from Brad Milkey as he remembers what it used to be like. As well. In his case, it goes back to his college days.
3: And one last thing. I went to college at NYU, which doesn't really have a campus, meaning the day my parents dropped me off, I was running around the nation's largest city with no adult supervision. What a world. Not a chance I'd get away with that now. Yesterday, a new poll came out from the University of Michigan measuring how often parents are monitoring their children via location sharing on their phones. We're not talking about grade schoolers here. We're talking about adult children aged 18 to 25 years old. The answer? More than half. 52% of parents report tracking their adult kids' whereabouts. Among this group of parents, some say they do it intermittently when they know their child will be traveling or roaming around late at night, but most said this was a permanent arrangement. Whenever they want to know where their kids are, they can find out at the click of a button. Now, in many cases, this is, of course, about safety. You want to make sure your kid got home okay from that big party or that their spring break road trip is proceeding as planned. But many parents reported this nagging feeling that this is, in fact, an invasion of privacy. But the bigger consequence, researchers say, is the more parents know, the less they're able to restrain themselves from trying to solve kids' problems for them. Like, if a student gets a text from their parent, hey, don't you have a test today? Why are you still in your dorm? Or if you're telling a 24-year-old, hey, I noticed you haven't been showing up to your workouts lately, when are they going to actually learn to plan or accept consequences for themselves? In one case, researchers described a student being asked by their parents, are you okay? Why are you in an alley right now? The side road on the map they were looking at was, in fact, a Taco Bell drive-thru. These young people know this is happening, of course. Virtually every phone plan makes the phone user aware they are being monitored. But perhaps the even more interesting detail in this report was that it's a trade-off. Many of these young adults are also tracking their parents. This is an increasingly common scenario. In fact, the vast majority of parents who described tracking are also being tracked. In many cases, sons and daughters want to make sure it's their parents getting home safe. Is it all helpful? Maybe. Overkill? Perhaps. But one thing is certain, younger generations are among the most surveilled in American history. From the moment parents drop you off at daycare, they can sometimes monitor video cameras of your 3-year-old self rolling around. After years and years of information, cutting that cord is only going to get tougher.
5: My goodness, tit for tat on that one. I love that the kids are also monitoring their parents, which I think is important as parents age. You have to be able to keep track of them as well and make sure that they are staying safe. But to his point there, that was Brad Milkey from ABC News. His point is well taken that how are kids, Derek, supposed to learn if parents are monitoring their moves as young adults and then checking in and saying, hey, you didn't go to class today or you didn't do this. Do you think that prevents kids from actually learning how to manage their time better because they know their parents are going to be watching over them? Maybe they really secretly like that.
2: Maybe they do. I'd say there's different eras, and eras as in like 1 year you're pretty strict, you know, and they get older, mm-hmm. kind of roll back some of those rules or stipulations you put in place. But I don't know. I like the monitoring parents, though. Like, Dad, Mom, Dad, you've been to the bar 5 nights of the week so far, so.
5: After all, it's usually the parents' money that is paying for all of that, and you want to make sure it's being well used, right? Wisely used to get wiser. But do you get wiser if you're not making your own decisions and becoming an adult yourself?
2: I think rolling back the stuff, of, you know, and just eventually just giving the freedom and
5: right.
2: You know, letting them learn the lessons.
5: Learn from your mistakes. Yeah. We'll talk more about this with Sarah Clark from the Mop Poll tomorrow morning at 9:15. But Brad Milkey had an interesting one there. Hey, be careful today. Showers and storms are expected moving into the area this afternoon and evening hours. Today's high in the low 70s. But some of those storms could become severe with heavy downpours, large hail and winds up to 60 miles per hour. Stay safe, everyone. Make it a great day.
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11: Good Tuesday morning from our Bloomberg Interactive Broker Studio in Midtown Manhattan. This is Bloomberg Intelligence with Paul Sweeney, Scarlett Fu, and Charlie Pellett. We've got a lot to cover. Markets are lower if you look at the S&P 500 and the NASDAQ, but SpaceX continues to move north. The stock is up for a third straight day. It's now pierced $200 a share, so we're going to get into all of that because there is some news. Seth Vigerman, our Bloomberg AI team leader, will talk about how SpaceX has cemented this takeover of Cursor, an AI startup, for $60 billion following its big IPO last week. Michael McKee will join us because it is day one of the Fed's policy setting meeting today. And there's a new chair, Kevin Warsh, who's in charge. And we know that he wants less communication with the public. So how's that all going to play out? Walter Todd, he is CIO and managing director at Greenwood Capital, will join us to give us his market outlook as oil prices continue to head south. And Carmen Reinicke will join us to talk about how SpaceX is now bigger than Amazon in value as it climbs further north. All right, let's check in first with Charlie Pellett for our Bloomberg Business Flash.
12: Hi, thank you very much. And here's what's going on. We got the Dow at a record, trading above 52,000 right now. 52,013 on the Dow. That is a record, a gain of 346 points, up by about 0.7%. S&P, NASDAQ, NASDAQ 100 index, Russell 2000, they are all in the red. Right now, the S&P 500 index down 12, drop there of 0.2%. NASDAQ down by 0.3%. The NASDAQ 100 index down 0.9%. The VIX below 16. The SOX, the Philadelphia Stock Exchange Semiconductor Index, down now by 2.7%, with the 10-year at 4.44%, the 2-year 4.06%, and the 30-year 4.94%. Gold is up 0.3%, $43.25 the ounce, while West Texas Intermediate crude down 4.4%. WTI with a 77 handle now, 77.11. Brent was trading below 80, 80.06 right now, down by 3.7%. Day three of SpaceX. Shares are jumping again. SpaceX up by 7.6%, putting the firm on track to overtake Amazon is the fifth largest publicly traded company in the world, just days after its blockbuster debut. Amazon, by the way, up by 1.3%. So today we've got SpaceX up 7.4%, yesterday up 19.6%. It IPO'd last Friday up 19.2%. Dafina Maluki is CIO and co-founder of Sagewood Asset Management, and he was a guest last hour right here on Bloomberg Intelligence.
14: There's just been a significant amount of wealth that's been created in the U.S., over $35 trillion for the top 10% of the population going back to the pandemic. And a lot of that wealth is actually held in private companies like SpaceX, like Anthropic, and so on and so forth.
12: Dafina Maluki of Sagewood Asset Management, and again, SpaceX up by 7.6%. And as we have been reporting, SpaceX has formally agreed to take over Cursor in a deal that values the AI coding startup at $60 billion. And of course, our SpaceX coverage will continue right here on Bloomberg Intelligence. For on-demand news 24 hours a day, subscribe to Bloomberg News now wherever you get your podcast. I'm Charlie Pellett, and that is a Bloomberg Business Flash.
15: Charlie Pellett, thank you so much. We appreciate that. Scarlett Fu and Paul Sweeney live here in our Bloomberg Interactive Broker Studio, streaming live on YouTube as well. I know it's not Friday. Friday we do Munis in Focus. But I saw this Muni story just popped up. Vanderbilt University just sold up to $430 million in Muni bonds. How cool is that? So apparently they've been expanding their presence in Nashville, but they also bought an art school in San Francisco that's closing down.
11: That's right.
15: In 2027. So that's going to give them a physical presence in that tech hub of San Francisco. And there's a lot of schools from the East Coast that do that. I see that driving around.
11: And Vanderbilt has really risen in profile of late. I mean, I know it's very much a known quantity in the South, but it's really taken on the Ivy Leagues for prominence and attracting a lot of applicants.
15: Yeah, the last time we were down in Nashville for remote, I did spend like some time on that campus, and it is just awesome there. So good news for, and Bank of America is running that deal. I always look to see who the bankers are, who's getting paid. All right, let's see who's making money here today on the market. We got red and green on the screen. Let's take a look at some of the stocks on the move today. We're joined by Judy LeGrue. Judy, what are you looking at today?
16: Good morning, Paul. I'm looking at SpaceX, ticker SPCX. Again, this stock is up as much as 8% right now. And of course, this is on the heels of the Cursor takeover announcement. But one thing I noticed in my research here is that our equities team noted that SpaceX is up, yes, but space-linked names are down today. So space infrastructure firm Redwire, ticker RDW, is down about 8%. Spacecraft maker Firefly Aerospace, ticker FLY, is now down about 7%. So again, really interesting movement. That's what I'm looking at for sure.
11: All right. Of course, we have to keep our eye on that one because it's been a straight shot up since someone even say taking off like a rocket since its IPO. Right. All right. Let's stay in the tech space. What else do you have?
16: Sure. Rackspace Technology, ticker RXT. The stock is up currently right now at about 11%. It's up as much as 21% in trading today. The company did two things, right? One, finalized a deal to use chips from Advanced Micro Devices in its data centers. So that's a really big deal for them. And second, the company approved a 15% cut of its global workforce. So they're expecting to realize as much as $85 million in annual savings from this move. So I'm definitely looking at that company as well.
15: All right, one more.
16: Sure. Netflix, and I find this story to be really fascinating here. The news came out, well, first, ticker NFLX, that is Netflix, and the stock is down by as much as 4% in trading today. And this is coming off the heels of a Semaphore report that Netflix lost out to Fox to buy Roku. And also, according to Semaphore, Netflix is one of a number of companies interested in buying Lionsgate. So, again, all of this movement is really looking at, you know, this downward movement for Netflix.
11: Interesting, given that Netflix didn't get too far with its last M&A effort either.
15: No, they're not.
11: I mean, it got far, but it ended up not becoming a buyer.
15: They're very disciplined, I have to admit. You know, they don't go crazy for these things.
11: But they're definitely on the outlook for something.
15: They're on the outlook for stuff, and
11: That's right.
15: They got a great stock value, and they can borrow whatever they need to borrow. Judy LeGrue, thank you so much. Appreciate that. For more conversations like this, subscribe to our Stock Movers Reports. 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Lost in all this SpaceX discussion is that they made it $60 billion M&A trade today. It's like you don't even talk about it.
11: Well, partly because they had indicated before their IPO that this was something that they acquired the rights for. So now they've just kind of pulled the trigger on it.
15: All right, let's talk to somebody. It's his job to know what's going on with this stuff. Seth Fegerman, Bloomberg AI team leader. I didn't know we had an AI team leader, but we do, and it's Seth. That's awesome. What is Cursor, and why did SpaceX buy it?
17: Sure. Cursor is one of the leading startups that focuses on AI coding, so basically building AI tools that streamline the process of writing and debugging code. You know, it's one of the fastest growing startups in terms of its revenue run rate, but it also faces a lot of competition with the likes of OpenAI and Anthropic, but it has historically been quite beloved by coders in Silicon Valley. I should say, historically, this is really, you know, a 3 or 4 year old company that just got bought for $60 billion. So quick turnaround.
11: Quick turnaround indeed. So what does owning Cursor allow SpaceX to do that it couldn't do before?
17: Yeah, I mean, it's important to step back and think that, you know, SpaceX merged with or acquired Elon Musk's AI venture, xAI, and since then has tried to position itself as not just a rocket play, but an AI play. But to date, they really haven't made too much of a dent in the AI landscape, and coding has really been the most lucrative early market for these AI tools. There's a certain irony there. They're kind of disrupting their own folks in their own backyard. But I think the bet here is that bring Cursor in there, bring their talent in there, and you can help supercharge SpaceX's own efforts to build a more viable, credible AI product.
15: All right. I'm asking for all Cursor shareholders here, did I sell my company for $135 stock or stock today? Do we know the terms?
17: I'm not sure we know at the moment, but the deal should close in the third quarter.
15: I like the $60 billion valuation on $135 stock.
17: Yeah.
15: So then I get the upside.
11: Well, let's see how good Cursor was at negotiating all this.
15: Okay. Do we know how M&A might figure into their growth strategies?
11: Good question.
17: Yeah, again, I think like they're trying to position themselves as more of an AI company, and I think they're doing that along two prongs. One is through deals like this one, and I would be shocked if this is the last time that we see them pursue an AI company to build a real credible in-house product. The other is through these infrastructure tie-ups that they're doing with the likes of Anthropic and Google, kind of using the chips and data centers

0: All right, breaking news. The FBI director just announced officials stopped a threat to the UFC event just held at the White House. We're getting new details on this. Overnight, a dramatic rescue, a person clinging to a tree. You can see highlighted right there as floodwaters rush in.
1: Better. As floodwaters rush in, you have to look out for those because they're quite bad. But they're not as bad as Democrats, though, are they? Because, you know, water is not a terrorist organization. Whereas the Democratic Party, which, as you well know, is not democratic at all, we have an extraordinary story that we're learning of this morning with the rise of the sun in the east. Turns out the Democrats had formed a little militia and were planning on attacking the White House a couple of nights ago with the big fights going on there. On Sunday night, the night before last, I told you about it yesterday, watching it out our windows with the spotlights rising from it and the fireworks. And turns out the FBI had broken up a terror threat. And it was kind of funny because this morning we didn't know a lot of the details. We've learned some more details in the last hour or two. And that's when we learned of this, about 2 hours ago. And it turns out it's not Iran, it's not Al-Qaeda, it's not ISIS, it's not Vladimir Putin. Apparently it's not Trende Aragua. President Trump knocked off the leader of Trende Aragua in Venezuela over the weekend. Because I was on vacation last week, it's all a blur to me. I dialed it down a little bit. But it turns out it's the Democrat Party. They were planning on attacking the UFC fights on the South Lawn of the White House, the 250th anniversary of America, more than 1,000 military people there as guests, not as, military, but just to be there for the fights for fun. And the Democrat Party, and we got to call this what it is, it's the Democrat Party, plotted a terror attack on an epic scale, the likes of which I believe we've never seen in the history of the United States of America. If the Democrats had pulled it off, they had explosive drones, and they've been plotting for some time now, and they're online, and there are dozens of them, and at least, maybe even more, five have been arrested so far, the FBI breaking up the plot. It was also President Trump's 80th birthday on Sunday, you may remember. And the Democrats planned mass murder for political reasons, for, you know, they call it revenge, but because they're mentally ill and violently criminally insane, and there, I think, might be millions of them. This is, forget about insurrection, this is civil war by the Democrat Party, attacking, violently attacking it up. There were protesters at Capitol Hill, some of whom were waved into the building by U.S. Capitol Police. And the Democrats say it was the end of democracy. Now, these Nazi fascist pig dogs, they call them pig dogs. It's the old German thing, you know, your Schweinhund and all that. But the FBI broke this up. What they were planning on doing is pretty extraordinary, I've got to say. Explosives packed into drones, and the drones would be flown into nearby buildings to create massive explosions and kill people. And then when the panic ensued and people would flee, they had planned on positioning teams of snipers to massacre people. You know, like when Jason Aldean was playing in Las Vegas years ago, and a Democrat massacred from a hotel window, a hotel casino window in Las Vegas, and slaughtered scores of people because he didn't like country music or something. The FBI never cracked the code on that one. I never bought that. But the explosive packed drones, and then creating panic, and the crowd of thousands would flee, and they would set up teams of snipers to massacre people because Trump derangement syndrome. And when we first heard about it this morning, and The initial discussions, there was some, even Jonathan Turley, the great attorney and commentator Jonathan Turley, was talking about it and said, well, listen, you know, for 4 years, the Biden administration left our border wide open, our southern border wide open, and untold horrors flowed in across our southern border. And the Democrats figured, hey, what's the worst that could happen? Kill a million Americans or something, and the Democrats would be fine with that. They murder a million babies a year. What do they care about a million grown-ups? So packed the drones with explosive devices, then teams of snipers. And what were their targets? Because when Jonathan Turley was talking about, he's a very intelligent man. And he said, well, listen, there, you know, could be we left ourselves vulnerable to terror threats, and it could be ISIS flowing in across our southern border. Who knows? It could be Tren de Aragua seeking revenge for their leader being knocked off by President Trump and all that good stuff. But no, here's what we learned. We learned that this man

and they're unsuccessful themselves and bitter and resentful about people that are successful. So they, naturally being leftist, want to murder them, because this is what the Democrat Party teaches on college campuses and in high schools. Now they're trying down to the first grade, along with transgenderism and, you know, cross-dressing, street hookers, twerking in front of your first grade class, because the Democrats, they wanted to kill billionaires, capitalist elites, because success must be destroyed so that the fascists, and they're the communist fascists, they want to take over. But wait, there's more. They wanted to kill politicians who have been supported by AIPAC, the Jews. So here it is again, the Jews for controlling the weather and all that stuff. The Democrat Party is a criminal enterprise and needs to be dissolved as a political party in the United States. The Democrat Party, and I mean at the highest level of elected Democrat Party officialdom, they are inciting this civil war. And make no mistake, this is a terror attack that they've plotted, and it is civil war. These people are, January 6th on Capitol Hill, insurrection, my rumpus. It was a mostly peaceful protest up the yin yang. A couple of windows got broken, and Nancy Pelosi's, but you know, nuclear device was taken or something. Pretty amazing stuff. But here's this communist, fascist, totalitarian, violent, criminally insane, suicide attackers too, by the way. All these people have to be willing to die, and the Democrats have, a lot of their people have launched suicide attacks and died in the attacks, from shooting Donald Trump in the ear in Butler, Pennsylvania, nearly killing him, and starting a civil war then. Honestly, suicide attack on Steve Scalise, killing him, trying to wipe out the entire Republican baseball team, elected members of Congress, baseball team. That was a suicide attack. Wanted to murder all those people. They've been self-immolating at Jewish sites like the Israeli embassy, not far from me now. Here in Washington, D.C., the Israeli consulate, rather, in Atlanta, Georgia, self-immolating outside of Donald Trump's trial in New York, which was a communist Joseph Stalin, Leventi Beria kind of show me the man and I'll show you the crime show trial by the radical left. And here they are now. They were planning on killing how many? Certainly hundreds. And the Democrat Party. Now the FBI, God bless the FBI, 12 FBI field offices involved in the operation. 5 have been arrested so far, but we know of, according to reports, 23 on a Signal chat, according to one iPhone that the FBI has. Quite amazing stuff. Explosive-packed drones, snipers surrounding the crowd, create panic, start gunning people down. Then, ipso facto, you got civil war in the United States, because they wanted to kill billionaires and capitalist elites and, of course, people that are supported by AIPAC, the American-Israeli Political Action Committee, and got to kill them. Because, you know, that burning yourself alive at the Israeli embassy is not enough. You have to kill the elected officials that have received support from the American-Israeli Political Action Committee. And this is today's news from the FBI. I gotta tell you guys, the Democrat Party is really, really out of control. And this is all, these are all their talking points. You know, the billionaires, the capitalist elites. This is what communists did. This is what Pol Pot was doing. The Democrat Party is closer on the political spectrum to Pol Pot than they are to John F. Kennedy. I think they may today be closer to Pol Pot, you know, the Cambodian mass murdering communist, murdered millions in the name of free health care. I think it was free healthcare, and had to get rid of the capitalist elites. There were no billionaires to murder, but if there were any millionaires, they murdered them too. And of course, the Democrat Party with AIPAC, because Israel bad and Iran good. The Democrat Party is a suicidal death cult, virulently anti-American. Speaking of which, I didn't even get to the polls yesterday, how the Democrats hate America. A new poll, and Republicans are still proud to be American, but Democrats would rather self-immolate at a synagogue than say that they're on the side of the United States of America. Isn't that amazing?
Now, I've also got to say, and I sent out a couple of texts this morning about the number of

0: sirens around the city of Washington, and in particular my area, Northwest Washington, D.C. This morning, the number of sirens around my house, and I could hear downtown as well, number of police and ambulance, emergency vehicles racing around the city. Really unusual this morning, quite unusual. And I mentioned it to my best girl. I was listening to these sirens, and an extraordinary number of sirens this morning. And then I texted my work pals on the work pal thread here, said, you guys hearing all these sirens? And they're in soundproof studios and things. But I could hear it from where I was. And so what is that? What is that? And then Michael Shelton, I checked in with Michael Shelton, one of our great people at WMAL in Washington, the mothership. And he said, oh, yeah, a couple blocks from the radio station, police shot and killed one person dead after police shooting on Wisconsin Avenue in Northwest D.C. on Tuesday morning. D.C. police said that the 3600 block through the 4000 block has been shut down. And where are we, Michael? Like the 4200 block, about two blocks away from that zone that shut down. Isn't that great? Now, the Metro Transit, they have their own police department, too, also posted that they're helping with the investigation. The Channel 7 news crews have seen Secret Service officers on the scene as well. Now, why would Secret Service officers be on the scene of a shooting on a bus in Washington, D.C.? Kind of interesting. And I've got to say, I saw emergency vehicles racing there. I saw at least one black SUV, an armored black SUV, racing to the scene. That could be Secret Service, could be other official protection. But it was racing to the scene, lights and sirens, which you don't normally see. Police have not said what led up to the shooting or whether any officers were hurt. Huh. So that's going on, and that is close to the radio station and close to home as well. And welcome to D.C. So I've got updates for you on all the crazy Democrat, their terror plot. It would have been the biggest terror attack in U.S. history, an attack on the White House. Oh, yeah, I forgot to mention. Then they were planning on attacking the White House gate and storming the White House and armed snipers, exploding drones. And it's 100% the Democrat Party. They want to get capitalists and billionaires and people that work with AIPAC, because the Jews. And in the meantime, they call everyone Nazis. No sense of irony, these people.
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17: You ever wake up in the middle of the night or maybe first thing in the morning and notice drool on your pillow? Unless you're sleeping next to someone who hasn't already seen all your good, bad, and ugly, it's probably not that big a deal and not anything to worry about, unless it's something that just started happening recently. When people drool at night, it's often because of a stuffy nose, acid reflux, or being a mouth breather. People who sleep on their stomach or side are more likely to drool than someone who sleeps on their back. But in some cases, drooling at night can be a warning sign of something more serious, like dental issues, sleep apnea, or even early symptoms of Parkinson's disease. If you're at all concerned about this, the best place to start is with an ENT doctor, an ears, nose, and throat doctor. They can recommend a sleep study to possibly get some answers. I'm Dr. Sanjay Gupta, helping you live a better life.
18: BY.

0: Yeah, I got to tell you, there's a lot of other things going on too, but this would-be terror attack. Wait till you hear CNN talking about it. What are they? They're saying that people were discussing is what they. It's a terror plot, and there have been FBI arrests and 12 FBI field officers, and CNN is downplaying it. They're naturally there because they're a Democrat Party front group and it's a Democrat terrorist organization. And honestly, I think at some point soon we're going to have to identify the Democrat Party itself as a terrorist organization. And this was a planned, now CNN says discussed. Well, they were discussing. They were having a discussion about exploding drones laden with explosives, and sniper teams. And on CNN, they say that people were discussing, and they were talking about using drones and gunmen, but not sniper teams. They're not saying sniper teams, as the FBI is saying. And they're not saying exploding drones. They're just saying drones without the word exploding, because they're protecting the filthy, violent, corrupt, terrorist Democrat Party with their suicidal death cult lunatics. We should really just have a giant Jonestown down in the mall in Washington. I would go there and hand out Kool-Aid. I don't really want to, but I'd like to be helpful. So let me know what's going on, and I'll show up. Remarkable stuff. Man, oh man, oh man. Mm-mm-mm. Yeah, and here we are in Washington, D.C., and the police shot to death a man on a city bus this morning, not long ago, not far from the radio station. And Secret Service on hand. Now, that sounds weird to people, and it should. On the other hand, on Wisconsin Avenue there, for example, the Israeli embassy, the Secret Service provides physical security to embassies and the uniform division of the Secret Service with police cars, marked police cars, provide that security. I'll update you more on all of it coming up.
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11: A better life with Dr. Sanjay Gupta.
12: Staying active every day will go a long way towards helping you live a happy, healthy, and pain-free life. And there is perhaps no movement more fundamental than walking. It reinforces the alignment, stability, and coordinated muscle activation that supports how your body moves, whether you're doing strenuous exercise or simply going about your daily life. This is according to Dana Santis, a strength and conditioning specialist. Even though you walk every day, Dana does say you can make small adjustments to immediately improve your walking mechanics. So, keep your rib cage stacked over your pelvis. Avoid leaning over or arching your lower back. Allow your arms to swing naturally in coordination with your legs. Keep your gaze forward, your jaw relaxed, and then just breathe in through your nose and out through your mouth. I'm Dr. Sanjay Gupta, helping you live a better life.

0: Yes. So many crazy Democrats in the world, and Barack Obama is one of them. He is. His middle name is Hussein. Did you know that? His middle name is Hussein. That's insane. Hussein. Insane. Amazing stuff. Yeah, let me start with you on the Fox News story that broke this morning. FBI disrupts alleged explosive drone plot targeting White House UFC event, officials say. Signal chats allegedly revealed 23 people discussing pre-operational activity. It's pre-operational activity. It's activity and it's pre-operational. They haven't started murdering yet. The FBI and its law enforcement partners disrupted an alleged plot targeting this weekend's UFC Ultimate Fighting Freedom 250 event in Washington, D.C. You should really say at the White House because it was on the south lawn of the White House. And the attack would be on the White House. And that's different than just Washington, D.C. Officials told Fox News Digital, five people were in custody. They're all Democrats, and they're all violently, criminally insane, and mentally ill. They're SMIDs, severely mentally ill Democrats. Five people were in custody as of Monday, and investigators identified 23 people as part of a potential network of plotters. They're plotters, don't you know? The alleged plan involved using explosive-laden drones to hit buildings near the event. The White House is the closest building. Force a mass evacuation, meaning forcing mass hysteria with the explosions and the drones crashing into buildings like a Hollywood movie, and steer crowds toward a pre-staged sniper team. A second wave was then allegedly planned to storm the White House gate, according to officials. The FBI first learned of the threat on June 10th, and it's now June 16th, so less than a week ago, and worked with partners. They have partners. I don't think that's a sexual thing, though. To secure probable cause for an arrest in Cincinnati, where one suspect was taken into custody, and the Democrats want to run him for Congress. The U.S. Secret Service said it worked closely with FBI during the investigation. In the days leading up to this weekend, our special agents, mission support personnel, and technical security teams worked around the clock to identify those responsible and hold them accountable, the Secret Service Director Sean Curran said in a statement. Equally important to our protective mission is ensuring accountability through the justice system. To that end, our formal comments regarding the specifics of this case will be made through court filings. That means that's all we're going to say about it for now. Investigators later uncovered Signal chats, a social media platform, in which multiple people allegedly discussed attacking the UFC event. It's Trump derangement syndrome and hatred of everybody who is not a communist. An initial review of one of the suspects' iPhones identified at least 23 Signal users. That's a militia, all right, and these communist fascist militia people attacking the White House and murdering as many as they could, dozens of them. And if you're attacking the White House, it's a suicide attack. If you've got drones and then sniper teams and you're going to physically attack the White House, you're all going to be gunned down. And that means that it's a mass suicide. It's a Jonestown suicide attack with at least 23 Democrats involved in this terrorism, because the Democrat Party has brainwashed them and indoctrinated them, and they have Trump derangement syndrome, which is sold by the Democrat news media, which is most of the news media. Some of those involved allegedly plan to travel to Fredericksburg, Virginia on June 12th or 13th to prepare for the attack. One suspect allegedly told investigators the goal was to target, listen now, capitalist elites and billionaires and politicians who receive donations from the American Israel Public Affairs Committee. So Jews and capitalists. They are so close to being the Nazi party today, and they go around calling everybody fascist Nazis to deflect. It's the old Soviet playbook where you accuse the other guy of doing what you know you're doing or that you know you're about to do. The investigation stretched across at least 12 FBI field offices. That's a lot of FBI field offices. FBI Director Kash Patel credited the FBI, the Department of Justice, and law enforcement partners with acting quickly across multiple states to prevent the alleged attack. Thanks to the rapid action of this FBI, our partners, and the Department of Justice in a multi-state operation, multiple individuals are now in custody and allegedly planned attacks were stopped cold, Kash Patel said in a statement to Fox News Digital. Kash Patel said the operation showed the FBI's ability to respond quickly when threats emerge, which is good. You should be able to do that quickly. Now, again, the President of the United States was there. The First Lady was there. There were other senior officials there. But hang on, because it was mostly normal Americans, and the Democrats want to murder normal people because they're abnormal. They're all with the brain damage. They fall into the abnormal category. And the Kash Patel said, "We're built to detect, respond to, and bring to justice those who threaten the lives of American citizens." That's good to hear. I think I'm comforted by that, particularly during large gatherings like the historic UFC 250 fight. That's exactly what we did here. And I was reminded of the massacre at Las Vegas Country Music Festival, and Jason Aldean and a Democrat showed up with a luggage full of rifles, got a room in a casino hotel overlooking the concert where you might find a lot of Trump supporters and conservatives, country music, Jason Aldean. And my best girl and I have been to at least one Jason Aldean concert over time. And the massacre, more than 50 people, if I remember correctly, massacred there by that lunatic. And the FBI, under, I guess it was Joe Biden, said, "Oh, we don't know what he was up to." That's really just attacking a country music concert in Las Vegas, sniper perch. The Democrat Party is violently, criminally insane. But the alleged plot targeted the UFC Freedom 250. Why would you do that? At the White House, on the South Lawn, President Trump's 80th birthday weekend. The event drew an estimated 4,300 attendees, including about 1,200 active duty service members. See, because the Democrats there, they're like Iran. They're like ISIS. And they're more mentally ill. I don't think ISIS... Well, maybe they're as mentally ill as the Democrats, but hard to say. As they've got more to complain about than the Democrats do. Pretty amazing stuff here. 14 fighters from around the world competed in 7 fights in the on the South Lawn of the White House. Sunday night, reacting to the news on Fox and Friends, Tuesday, Vice President J.D. Vance called it very dark stuff indeed. Amazing, amazing things. This is the Democrat Party. The alleged plot comes amid a growing series of threats and security incidents involving Trump and senior administration officials because they're waging civil war against the United States. Part of it is Trump derangement syndrome, but it goes beyond that, fueling heightened concerns about political violence. Well, there have been so many acts of political violence by the Democrat Party, suicide attacks and murders and would-be mass political assassinations and so on. Now, let me go, if we could, Michael, let's go to soundbite number one. I'll call it soundbite number one. And this morning I was watching and I started to learn about this, and I'm flipping around the TV. Fox News, they've got a guy named Todd Pyro. He's an early morning anchor. And he came on in the 6 o'clock hour, I guess this was, and after I had been consuming from 5 a.m. to 6 a.m., and nobody had reported it. But then suddenly it started getting reported. Here's Todd Pyro kind of summing it up.
1: This breaking news just into the Fox newsroom, the FBI disrupting this alleged plot, targeting the UFC Freedom 250 event at the White House. Officials telling Fox a network of nearly 24 potential plotters were identified, with at least 5 people in custody right now. The suspects allegedly traveled to Fredericksburg, Virginia, to make final preparations for the attack. And the alleged plan allegedly included explosive-packed drones hitting buildings near the event, forcing a mass evacuation, and then steering crowds, get this, toward a pre-staged sniper team. A second wave was then planned to storm the White House gate. The FBI first learned of the threat on June 10th and worked with law enforcement across multiple states to stop it.
0: The Democrats are already downplaying this. And when I say the Democrats, I mean on CNN and MS-13 and even CBS and beyond. Just amazing stuff, I got to say. Fox News, Todd Pirro is talking about the FBI Director Kash Patel.
1: FBI Director Kash Patel saying, quote, "We are built to detect, respond to, and bring to justice those who threaten the lives of American citizens, particularly during large gatherings like the historic UFC 250 fight." That's exactly what we did here.
0: Which is good because, you know, get some overtime for that, I think. Maybe take an extra long lunch today. That's good stuff. There are bad guys out there, and we need the good guys. The Democrats corrupted the FBI. They want to defund ICE. They want to defund the police. The Democrat Party is a criminal terrorist organization. If you're a registered Democrat, maybe self-immolation is the right course. Jonathan Turley is the law professor at the George Washington University in Washington, D.C. All-around smart guy, Chicago guy. And he was just being made aware of this. He's on the television, and the news was just breaking, and we didn't have a lot of details. Jonathan Turley, going with what we had at the time, that the arrests, and who are the bad guys, we don't know yet. Jonathan Turley.
2: This is really a cautionary tale. The fact is that the government is not the only party preparing for the July 4th celebrations. There are terrorist organizations that are drawn to the same events. If you are in the business of creating terror, there's no greater inducement than these types of celebrations, including the one at the White House.
0: Including the one at the White House. Because who's the terrorist group this time? Well, they're anti-wealth. They're anti-successful people. They hate billionaires because they're losers. And they hate people who get money from AIPAC because they hate the Jews. So, you know, Adolf Hitler's party was the Socialist Workers' Party of Germany, lest we forget, because academia forgot long ago, and the New York Times forgot long ago. The Democrat Party is a dangerous, filthy, violent gang of murderers, and if you're a registered Democrat, it's time that you stopped that. Also in D.C., stop shooting people. Stop shooting on buses just a few blocks from here moments ago. Also, Jonathan Turley talking about the plot itself.
2: What is really chilling about this is the level of preparation and planning. This was not just some type of improvised device or a sniper. This was a well set out pattern of events to maximize casualties.
0: Yes, a plot, a scheme, a conspiracy, and they're still going crazy about January 6th every morning because of their mental illness, but this is quite a plot. Jonathan Turley, and he's pointing out, well, look, the Biden Democrats, they left our borders wide open, so this could be who knows who, ISIS, Al-Qaeda, Iran, Putin, China, Trendaragua, MS-3rd, who knows the terrorist attack. Jonathan Turley.
2: We have to keep in mind that under the Biden administration, millions of unvetted people were released into this country. It would be a very dangerous delusion to believe that these terrorists organizations and countries did not use that open border to bring people inside.
0: Yeah, that's exactly because they're planning ahead, you know. Amazing stuff. Yes, sir. And the Democrats endangering everyone, their open borders, waving in terror and crime and war and biohazards and nuclear weapons. The Democrat Party will be the death of us there. They are Iran's greatest and most important ally. Forget about Xi Jinping and China. Forget about Russia and Vlad the Impaler Putin. The most important ally to the Iranian regime is the American Democratic Party. That's not hyperbole. That's true. J.D. Vance is vice president of the United States. He then popped up and went on TV. He's the vice president of the United States. J.D. Vance on where might this have come from?
3: again, so much of the far left rhetoric is driving itself towards violence. It spins people up into these crazy situations where they feel like, I'm not going to argue against somebody, or I'm not going to debate somebody, or even vote against a politician. I'm going to go and commit violence. It is unfortunately an inevitable consequence of some of the rhetoric that we're seeing.
0: Yeah, because, you know, there are such Nazis. That's the rhetoric we're seeing. J.D. Vance, and he summed it up very nicely there, entirely true. J.D. Vance on the Trump administration.
3: What I'd say, too, is what we've done in the Trump administration that I'm very proud of, and again, we don't draw a lot of headlines to it because it's part of this investigatory work, is we're trying to look at the underground networks that drive towards this violence. 23 so people important. Do not get to the point where they're going to commit a mass terror incident in Washington, D.C. without some serious funding, without some serious coordination. And we've actually been trying to go with those networks of coordination because this is it's a terrorist plot. That's not a few guys doing crazy stuff. That is a coordinated, planned terrorist plot. Thank God we thwarted it, but we got to do more of that stuff.
0: Yeah, we do have to do more of that stuff. That's the vice president. Wait till you hear CNN talking about it. This is they should be banned from cable systems everywhere just for their reporting on this. Extraordinary stuff. I've got to say, the Democrats, This is 100% on the Democrat Party. And I mean, from Chuck Schumer and Barack Obama, Joe Biden's not responsible for anything at all because his brain has been broken for years and years. Remarkable times we're in. Hey, Democrats, what is the matter with you people? And is it civil war? Is that the ultimate destination for you violent criminals, for you demented, gender-fluid fascists? Gender-fluid fascists, that's we're at 888-630-9625 for Democrats. That's 888-630-9625. They can never sort that out. 888-630-9625.
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12: A Better Life with Dr. Sanjay Gupta.
13: Eating a healthy diet is not only good for you physically, it can also keep your brain sharp as you age. According to a new study out of China, people who most closely followed the MIND diet slowed aging in key structures inside their brains by more than 2 years. The MIND diet is a combination of the Mediterranean diet, which we talk a lot about, and the DASH diet, which stands for Dietary Approaches to Stop Hypertension. All three of these diets are similar. But the MIND diet puts more of an emphasis on berries, beans, leafy green vegetables, fish, poultry, whole grains, olive oil, and nuts. You're not going to eat foods with a lot of saturated fat. We're talking cheese, butter, red meat, or anything fried. You really don't have to eat like this 100% of the time. That's the key. Just do the best that you can. I'm Dr. Sanjay Gupta, helping you live a better life.
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0: going to get back to the news media covering up for terrorists because they're Democrat Party domestic terrorists, and looks like dozens of them attacking the White House with explosives and guns. That is civil war. Forget about insurrection. And right now, let's go to the telephones. Let's go to Eric, calling from the great state of Texas, the Republic of Texas. Eric, you're on the Chris Plant Show.
1: Hey, Chris. I can't believe we're given this alleged attack. Uh-huh. Any air conditioning or any kind of air, because what kind of an idiot would want to attack a crowd mostly made of veterans, active, retired, and every job known to man in the military community, medical, special warfare, officer enlisted, the whole nine yards. You come out of boot camp, you pretty much have a low level of PTSD. You go to SEER training, you pretty much mastered it. These guys have their heads on a swivel. This is AOC and Crockett level stupid of planning. And not only that, is you have testosterone fuel in the air. I mean, heck, by the time I got to last flight and I'm sitting in my kitchen watching TV, I'm bricked up. I'm ready to rock and roll. So these people want to attack. This would have been, yes, we get to participate now. These are guys that beat each other for a living, and they're going to want to attack that?
0: Well, they didn't want to go in and get in a brawl, though. They were going to use drones with explosive devices and blow things up. And then when the panic ensued and people fled, they would have sniper teams with rifles shooting and killing people in the chaos that they just created. So, and then attack the gate of the White House and the 23 of them, knowing that they would all be killed. So I know what you're saying. I mean, but they're not going in for a fist fight. They're not going in for a brawl. It was a terror attack, and apparently a suicide attack, since they were all going to attack a White House gate. They would be mowed down and then fed to the
2: 1290 WLBY, Saline, Ann Arbor, a Cumulus station where Ann Arbor comes to talk.
3: From ABC News, I'm Michelle Franzen. The investigation continues into what federal authorities describe as a failed plot to carry out a drone attack during the UFC event at the White House Sunday. Five people have been charged. The group of nearly two dozen, though, were using signal chat.
4: Officials say multiple suspects in multiple states were involved in the plot to target the UFC fight. Secret Service Deputy Director Matthew Quinn told reporters.
5: It was an active plot. And it's ongoing.
4: Quinn says the plot involved the purported use of drones and snipers. But noting that not all the suspects were yet in custody, the Deputy Secret Service Director pointedly said this.
5: In order to maintain the integrity of the investigation and the security plan, we chose not to leak it.
4: The remark's been read as a criticism of FBI Director Kash Patel, who announced the first arrests online. Stephen Portnoy, ABC News, Washington.
3: New questions surrounding the memo of understanding between the U.S. and Iran. President Trump at the G7 summit in France says the memo will be signed Friday. The terms, though, have not been made public. Senate Minority Leader Chuck Schumer demanding the president privately brief the Gang of Eight lawmakers and the public. Majority Leader John Thune today says he's confident the president is on the right path, but also says he and members of Congress need more information.
6: I think we're all hoping to get more information, more detail about that. I expect that'll be forthcoming.
3: It's primary day across four states, along with Washington, D.C., where voters are casting ballots in the mayoral race in D.C. In California, primary races for the U.S. House seats are taking place. More than 30 years after his killing spree began, Gilgo Beach serial killer Rex Huerman is set to be sentenced tomorrow for the strangulation deaths of women whose bodies were buried on Long Island. The 62-year-old pleaded guilty to the murders of eight women, the majority of them sex workers. The terms of his plea agreement require him to spend the rest of his life in state prison without the possibility of parole. Huerman also agreed to be interviewed by the FBI's behavioral unit. You're listening to ABC News.
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3: In Southern California, fire crews are battling a wildfire in Riverside County during a week of triple-digit temperatures. The Shore Fire has charred at least 2,600 acres so far. ABC's Alex Stone is along the fire line.
9: They've got about 25%, about quarter of this fire contained. Still, there are evacuation orders that are in place around here, but firefighters are telling us that they feel like they've made a lot of progress, that they are letting it burn up in the hills. They did what they call backfire operations, where fire meets fire, which actually helps fight the fire because it burns up land for the fire to come down on. They were doing that all night, overnight.
3: California's Governor Gavin Newsom says he's being targeted by the Justice Department, saying he and his wife are the latest political enemies of President Trump to be investigated. Newsom says his office is requesting all public information referencing himself and his wife in DOJ documents.
10: We've seen him issue statements. His office held a background call with reporters to dispute various legal theories that they say are being cooked up by this DOJ to pursue him and his wife. Now, we understand through sources here at the Justice Department that prosecutors in the Eastern District of California are examining Newsom's wife's taxes related to a nonprofit that she was involved with previously. And basically, there's no indication that they are at an imminent indictment of him or his wife. It's really unclear where this stands.
3: ABC's Alex Mallon reporting. Michelle Franzen, ABC News.
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0: Well, see, we have to get your opinion on the UFC event that happened at the White House over the weekend.
1: It was disgraceful and embarrassing, and he should be ashamed of himself for doing it.
0: Did you hear about the fighter who called Michelle Obama a man?
1: Yes, and that's exactly what Trump is, and that's exactly what his fans are. Racist, homophobic, un-American.
2: Ah, yes, the Democrat Party is at war against the United States. That's big, fat, loud, lesbian Rosie. I think even if you're a lesbian, you'd want to stay away from that, wouldn't you? I think so. I'm kind of old-fashioned when it comes to matters like that, though. Rosie, oh Rosie, big, fat, loud, lesbian Rosie. I wonder if she's one of the 23 involved in the terror plot against the UFC fights at the White House on Sunday night. The Democrat Party is mentally ill, criminally insane, and a terrorist organization. Yeah, they give us the KKK and the SDS and the Weather Underground. And the Symbionese Liberation Army. You can never forget about the Symbionese Liberation Army. Well, very good Tuesday to you, and welcome back once again. We continue to be at 888-630-9625. Very convenient, very convenient. Can call in and participate. So the Democrat Party terror attack, they had plotted dozens of them, apparently, to attack the White House on Sunday night for the UFC fights on the South Lawn there. And they were planning on using exploding drones, and flying them in and detonating them, crashing them into buildings, and then sniper teams set up to gun people down by the throngs at the White House. And then the mob was planning on attacking one of the gates of the White House because, I don't know, it was an insurrection. They were going to overthrow the government and kill everybody. And there are dozens of them, and the FBI broke up the plot because the FBI's back on our side again, instead of just being run by criminals who are Democrats who target the enemies of the Democrat Party. This is a truly extraordinary story. It is beyond anything that I think we've seen in the United States. Can anyone cite another instance where dozens of people were involved in a terror plot to attack the government or the president of the United States or to attack the White House and murder? What are they wanted to murder hundreds of people. Obviously, you got 23 people involved in the discussion, five people in custody so far, and the mass murder terror attack, bombs exploding, drones, sniper teams, gangs of Democrats. You know, they're quite amazing, aren't they? Yes, sir. No, big, fat, loud, lesbian Rosie. She. What was that? That's. I'm not slurring her, right, Michael? I mean, that's just. This is the Rosie O'Donnell that we know and don't love very much. And it's the way that she self-describes and identifies. So I'm not slurring her. I'm just quoting her.
3: Rosie, big, fat, lesbian, loud Rosie.
2: I'm sorry, I got it wrong. Big, fat, lesbian, loud, not loud lesbian Rosie. I hate to get that out of order. Like the, you know, that's like I got to keep in mind that when Joe Biden said that he wanted to be Barack Obama's running mate, and he said that Barack Obama was the first mainstream black guy to come along who's articulate and bright and clean. He's articulate and bright and clean, first black guy to come along. And then he was chosen to be vice president because the Democrat Party is mentally ill. Know what I'm talking about? Yes, and big, fat, lesbian, loud Rosie. I apologize for getting the sequence of the words wrong. Amazing, amazing stuff, the Democrat Party. Now, with the terror plot that the Democrats have, now multiple Democrats have been arrested. The FBI disrupted the planned attacks targeting the White House, targeting the UFC show on the South Lawn. The FBI director, Kash Patel, has made clear. Pretty amazing stuff. Man, oh man, oh man. And today in Washington, D.C., it's Election Day. And it's time my best girl and I, we've got to go down and vote because we vote on Election Day, not months beforehand. And we're going to go vote on Election Day. And the Democrats are running communists all over. They've got their own Mom Donnie here in Washington, D.C. President Trump is talking about taking away home rule from the District of Columbia, which has been run by criminals from a third world hell for, well, our current mayor is not as bad as many of the mayors have been. We could hold on to her, and we'd be better off than the new people that the Democrats are bringing up, because they're Mamdani commies there, and they all their language is warlike, because the Democrat Party is at war. There is a civil war going on in the United States. The Democrats, only one side is waging the civil war at this point, but the Democrat Party is waging civil war, and the plot to attack the White House with exploding drones, flying bombs, right, like kamikazes, but with no people. They're just unmanned kamikaze drones. And then sniper teams to murder everybody after they create chaos. And this was the plot of dozens of Democrats. The FBI cracked the plot. And that's best because you know how these people are. But the story is extraordinary. The FBI learned of the threat on June 10th. Today is June 16th, and they had the mixed martial arts event on the South Lawn of the White House. They plotted to attack it, exploding drones, sniper teams, and then to attack one of the gates of the White House, the mob, to attack one of the gates of the White House. It was also President Trump's 80th birthday, and Gavin Newsom, the governor of California, not a good man. He was attacking President Trump on his 80th birthday because they're a warlike, belligerent, violent, criminally insane, mentally unstable political party. We call them Democrats. Aren't they amazing? Yes, they are. Five people were arrested involved in the plot, including an arrest in Ohio, one in Missouri, one in California, maybe more than one in California. And amazing stuff. Fox News is reporting here today. So it's a nationwide, coast-to-coast terror plot involving probably, they say, 23 people involved in this online plot, and five people in custody so far. And they were planning on the exploding drones and then the sniper teams taking over and then storming the White House. And at that point, it became a suicide attack, a mass suicide plot that the Democrat Party, because of Trump derangement syndrome and their general mental maladies, extraordinary stuff. And it's all what is not ISIS, it's not Al-Qaeda, it's not Iran, it's not Putin, it's not Xi Jinping. It is the Democrat Party, 100% the Democrat Party. And storm the White House, that is a mass suicide attack. The Democrats have staged a lot of suicide attacks over the last few years.

0: and the Democrats there with sniper teams to start murdering people en masse, and then attack one of the White House gates where you know you're all going to be killed. And that's the mainstream of the Democrat Party. Chuck Schumer might have been among them. We should check it up. And a number of other Democrats are even more mentally ill than him. But let's, Mike, let's go to these ridiculous CNN people, because they're an embarrassment to not just journalism, but the English language and to civilization itself, certainly Western civilization. Yeah, and it's true. And you think about it, it's amazing what the FBI can do, the capabilities they have when Republicans are in charge of the U.S. government and Democrats are not in charge, and they just use the FBI like the Soviet Union did to target their political enemies. And it's the Democrat Party. They're the violent terrorist party. Let's go to the ridiculous, reliably ridiculous, Sarah Seidner, who pretends to be a journalist and is paid by CNN and the Time Warner Corporation, because it's a fascist corporation. It's not really, of course, but they, Democrats would call everybody that works for the company and the company themselves, the company itself. So here is, this was in the 7 a.m. hour this morning. Now, I was all over this in the 6 a.m. hour, but it really started getting busier on the story in the 7 a.m. hour. And here is the fake reporter at CNN, Sarah Seidner.
1: Sarah.
2: All right, breaking news. FBI Director Kash Patel posting on social media just moments ago about a thwarted threat to the UFC event at the White House. What we're learning about this morning. Also, warranted or weaponized, California Governor Gavin Newsom says President Trump's Justice Department is now investigating him and his wife, all because he might run for president.
0: Yeah, it's all because he might run for president. And he's a pathological liar and a psychopath who lies to his wife and has sex with his chief of staff's wife. So he lies to his chief of staff and chief of staff's wives, and he deceives and cheats and lies. And he's the Democrat governor of California. And the Democrats want to make him president because, you know, the death cult is on a tear. So that's great stuff. And it's all a lie that he's being targeted by the Justice Department. But CNN is going to keep reporting it. Turns out that the investigations into Gavin Newsom began when whistleblowers in California came forward during the Biden administration. And that's when the investigations into Gavin Newsom began. California whistleblowers and the Biden administration Justice Department. But everything Democrats say is a lie. If you're married to one, your Democrat is going to lie to you in the next few minutes if you communicate with them. And if they're not there, they'll text a lie because you know how they are. CNN also has a terrible Democrat named John Berman who doesn't resemble a journalist. He did for a minute years ago, but he gave up on that because they pay him a lot of money to lie on behalf of the Democrat Party. And this morning in the 8 a.m. hour, that was the 7 a.m. hour before, then the 8 a.m. hour, they brought in John Berman to come out and listen to the language that is used here.
1: All right, breaking news. The FBI director just announced officials stopped a threat to the UFC event just held at the White House. We're getting new details on this. Overnight, a dramatic rescue, a person clinging to a tree. You can see highlighted right there as floodwaters rush in.
0: You can see there, just we're going to gloss over this, and then the 7 a.m. hour, say, yeah, we'll get to it. We'll get to it later. And they didn't get to it in the 7 a.m. hour, and then they didn't get to it in the 8 a.m. hour. But they're teasing it. Well, they want to say, well, we reported it, but they didn't report it. They teased it with a sentence or two, and then changed the subject to, oh, and Trump is targeting poor, innocent California Governor Gavin Newsom because they're abusing power in Washington and the terrible Republicans. And, you know, they're the ones that use the IRS and the intelligence community and the FBI and Twitter and everything else to go after Republicans constantly, never mind all that. And then it turns out whistleblowers in California came forward during the Biden administration to report Gavin Newsom's misconduct, and the investigation of the Department of Justice was begun under the Biden administration, and the news media never learned of it. There were no leaks. There were no plots to make Gavin Newsom look bad because the Democrats teamed up during the Biden administration at the Justice Department and the FBI to corrupt every breath that they took, and they're horrible, terrible people. So then in the, and again, it's like, oh, yeah, plot to

0: attack the UFC fights at the White House, and they don't say exploding drones and sniper teams and then attack the White House gate. They don't talk about that. And then they say, let's change the subject to something else. We'll talk about Gavin Newsom. Then we'll talk about, hey, there was a flood. Let's change the subject. In the 9 a.m. hour, they went back to John Berman, and nobody knows why.
1: Multiple people arrested for allegedly discussing an attack on the UFC fight at the White House.
0: Allegedly, yeah, that's and that's it for allegedly. And then they went to their girl, Sarah Seidner.
2: Breaking just moments ago, sources telling CNN that multiple people have been arrested
0: hours ago
2: for discussing plans to attack the UFC fight night at the White House.
0: Yeah, to attack the White House with exploding drones and sniper teams and then storming the White House. That's what's going on. But none of that language has been used. In fact, now they sat down and had a meeting and decided that they had to soften up the language. And I want to share that with you coming up, because these people, can I just tell you about these people? Boy, oh boy. They are something. I've got that coming right up for you, because the most corrupt institution in America is the American news media. And listen, as soon as the story breaks, they find ways to smooth it over for the Democrat Party. Terrorist attack on the White House, exploding drones, sniper team, storm the gate. None of that has been mentioned yet by CNN hours into the story. And there's more of it coming up, too. Where do you hear these people? When an unexpected pregnancy happens, as they do, the focus is normally on the mother, of course, and the dad's very often overlooked, kicked to the curb, ignored, and, you know, feeling like their voice doesn't matter at all. Questions start racing through dad's mind. Can I be a good father? Huh? Am I cut out for this? Is this the time for me? That's exactly how John felt. He said he didn't know the first thing about being a good father, but then he found Preborn, and he talked to the good people there at Preborn who care about people and human lives, and John and his wife, they got a free ultrasound from Preborn, and that's when John and his wife looked at their child in the womb, and they said, you know what, we can do this, we can handle this, and another 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Yes, sir. Man, oh man. Yeah, our news media. I wonder what they'd do if we had one. We're at 888-630-9625. Well, you hear the rest of CNN, the careful language that they use to defend Democrat terrorists.
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20: Recent survey conducted by Common Sense Media found one-third of teenagers prefer AI companions over humans for serious conversations. There's a term for that, social offloading. And experts we talked to warned that this habit could be stunting emotional growth, leaving an already isolated generation who came of age during the pandemic even less prepared for the messiness of human interaction. Sure, AI can help you polish whatever it is you're looking to say, but that's not very human, right? It's the messiness that makes our interactions with each other so real. It's also what makes them so validating, help us to develop our confidence, our voice, our deep bonds with each other. Psychiatrists we talked to encouraged turning to family or friends when you're struggling to express yourself. They are keen to help. I'm Dr. Sanjay Gupta, helping you live a better life.
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4: BY.

0: So the FBI and law enforcement across the country, the Democrats want to defund. The FBI, they want to fund and then corrupt it like the Soviet Union. They really do. And the FBI worked this time because Democrats aren't in charge. Democrats were planning on attacking the Biden administration. They might have helped the terrorists at the Biden FBI. Remarkable stuff. And we're in the middle of Brian Todd. He actually used the words drones and gunmen. That should be sniper teams and exploding drones. Leave those things. I want to soften it up for the Democrats. They're already preparing their defense at CNN and shaving the severity of the incident and downplaying, using the gentlest language possible. It's not sniper teams, it's guns. And it's not exploding drones, it's drones. And there's no militia attacking the gate of the White House after they murder and blow things up. And, you know, there were good people there, including more than 1,000 active-duty U.S. military personnel. And they didn't want to go in for a fair and square fight. They wanted to send exploding drones in and then have snipers stand back and gun people down and then attack the gate of the White House for the suicide element of the attack. Another, but this would be a mass suicide attack rather than an individual suicide attack, which Democrats have had all over the place. Violent suicide attacks, murderous suicide attacks by Democrats in Dallas and Baton Rouge and President Trump and Butler, Pennsylvania, and Steve Scalise and Alexandria, Virginia, and the Israeli embassy. And at President Trump's trial in New York City, suicide lunatics, Democrats. Brian Todd was on the story at CNN this morning in the 9 a.m. hour.
1: I've covered the event this weekend on Saturday and on Sunday. There was a massive security presence there on Sunday, Sarah, for this, with multiple law enforcement agencies. Not clear how far this alleged plot may have gotten had it really unfolded the way these people allegedly planned it. This event drew about 100,000 people to the grounds of the Ellipse next to the White House and about 4,000 people inside the event itself. So you can imagine the scene that could have unfolded there had this alleged plot really unfolded the way we're learning some of the details of it.
0: Yeah, that's, you can only imagine. And there's never been anything like it, I think, in American history, maybe not since the Democrats' first Civil War the Democrat Party. And then let's go back to Sarah Seidner, who's pretending to be a reporter at CNN.
2: Yeah, there were certainly different law enforcement agencies all over the place. We saw everything from police to marshals
0: to
2: Secret Service in large
0: numbers. How about ICE? Were there any ICE there? Yeah, there were police there. What are they? And they probably can actually knock down drones. They're weapons, electronic weapons that can short circuit weapons like drones. You got sniper teams, and it would be a massive bloodbath of carnage. And then the news media would make excuses for the Democrats. This morning, Democrat on CNN, Democrat Gail King. She pals around with Oprah, I think. Orca. And Gail King on CBS, they were on the case.
3: We're going to begin, though, with a reported terror threat against this weekend's UFC Freedom 250 event at the White House. CBS News has confirmed that the FBI disrupted the plot against Sunday night's event that was hosted by President Trump at the White House. Nancy Cordes is following the president in Geneva for the G7. Nancy, good morning. What are we learning about this plot? Sounds very scary.
4: Ooh, it does really sound very scary, Gail, and it sounds like it was very detailed and involved a lot of people. Two sources have now confirmed to CBS News that this alleged plot was disrupted at the UFC fight on Sunday night at the White House.
0: Sources are confirming, and the FBI put out a statement in print form, which is a pretty good source, too. Hey, the FBI put out a press release on this. Maybe we could not pretend that we're doing intrepid reporting here and getting multiple sources. Nancy Cordes continued.
4: According to the FBI, the plot involved, listen to this, drones that were to be outfitted with explosives to allegedly hit buildings near the White House.
0: Allegedly.
4: Authorities say that the suspects were planning on using the chaos
0: allegedly.
4: Of the fleeing crowd. And there were tens of thousands of people gathered both at the White House and nearby on the Ellipse to then fire on these people with a pre-staged sniper team.
0: And if you were to call into our radio broadcast today, you would speak to Jasmine, who was there on the Ellipse for this event in the crowd. And so she has a personal stake in all of this, the wonderful Jasmine. We are at 888-630-9625. Nancy Cordes, she's traveling with the president, not even here in America.
4: The FBI, we're told, learned of this event back on June 10th, arresting suspects in Cincinnati. Five people are in custody as of Monday, and a total of 23 people have been identified as being part of this network. They were reportedly communicating via the encrypted app Signal. We expect to learn more about this today. We haven't heard about it yet from the President of the United States. He's been more focused here on the banks of Lake Geneva on his new deal with Iran.
0: That's true. Well, with the nuclear weapons and all of that good stuff, because that's kind of a big deal. The Democrats, well, they funded Iran's nuclear weapons program. Barack Hussein Obama did, and gave a green light. And I've got audio for you. President Trump had a lengthy press conference this morning in Geneva. And it's, I think he was in Geneva still. And the he's moving around a bit, going to France, got the French president and his school teacher wife and all that good stuff. Remarkable stuff. But this is the biggest deal that we've seen in a very long time. And the news media, CNN, they're looking to downplay it. CBS did a bit of coverage there. They've got, what was it, Michael? They've got the new Barry Weiss is the new president there, who's in charge at CBS News. And she's making some changes there, like Scott Pelley at 60 Minutes and things like that. And now leftists online are attacking CBS. You can't believe CBS because the Jews. And they say a Zionist has taken over at CBS. And what did they call Barry Weiss, Michael? An Israeli spy. They called Barry Weiss, the lady in charge at CBS, who is a gay woman. She would say that she's been a lifelong Democrat, but a journalist, and she wants to do good things. And now they're calling her a Zionist spy at CBS News because she's not a dyed-in-the-wool lefty who has demonstrated her fealty to the Democrat Party. Therefore, what do they accuse her of? Not being a communist or a fascist, but a Jew. And being a spy for the Jews in Israel, because the Democrat Party is so much like the Nazi Party. Well, they call everybody Nazis. Just amazing. And also at ABC, where they have George Stephanopoulos, and he's a career Democrat who got a $14 million a year job to do Democrat talking points on ABC in the morning. ABC News, they also have Pierre Thomas, who's a reporter at ABC that I actually have respect for, and he used to be at CNN when I was at CNN as well, and he's a smart guy and a good guy. ABC News this morning, they had Pierre Thomas on. He's their justice guy reporting on the terror attack by the Democrats, the plot.
5: The FBI telling us that it has disrupted an alleged plot to target this past Sunday's UFC fighting event on the White House grounds. Sources telling ABC News that on Monday, five people were detained in connection with the alleged plot, with as many as 23 people allegedly involved. FBI Director Kash Patel, in a statement released to ABC News, said, on June 10th, FBI and our law enforcement partners became aware of a potential threat to the UFC 250 event in Washington, D.C., involving individuals outside the National Capital Region. The investigation so far involves individuals in Ohio, Missouri, California, and Nebraska, Robin.
0: So that's a nationwide plot by dozens of Democrats, a terror attack on the White House where the president was on the South Lawn. the UFC fighting event and the octagon there. It turned out to be a really cool event. I was gripped once I started watching it, and watched it to the bitter end, and watched the fireworks out my window at 1:15 a.m. after the fighting was over, and all that good stuff. Just amazing stuff. Now, that's the Democrat Party is a terrorist group. They're like ISIS, Al-Qaeda, or the Confederate States of America. And, you know, once they take charge again, I assume, what do you think, Michael, that the Democrats will bring back slavery? Because, you know, they love slavery, and that they love their illegal aliens. That's their new cheap labor slaves. They don't even have to feed them or house them, you know, the Democrats. So there's a lot of other Democrat lunacy going on as well. You know, Luigi Mangione is a hero of the Democrat Party. They love murderers. They love murder. They love assassination. They're violent, bloodthirsty, criminally insane. And Luigi Mangione is due back in court today. The Democrats love Luigi Mangione. They love Renee Good, who tried to run over and kill a federal officer in Minnesota and Minneapolis. And she was shot in the face and killed by a federal agent while she crashed her car into him at a high rate of speed as she could achieve at that time. And they love her. They played audio of her even yesterday, I think, of the Democrats worshiping Renee Good because she was shot and killed by the police. And they hate the police, but they love the criminal. You know, they love the crime as well. And they love Luigi Mangione. And who's their latest murderer, Mike? Oh, yeah, it's the stab a high school student and kill him. And the Democrats all come out in favor of the murderer, and not in defense of the murdered, because the Democrat Party is mentally ill and criminally insane. Jonathan Turley, back to Jonathan Turley, talking about Luigi Mangione, who's back in court. And the Democrats are defending Luigi Mangione. They're lionizing. They've turned him into a hero, Luigi Mangione. And he is a hero of the Democrat Party because he murdered a corporate executive in the healthcare insurance industry, gunned down on a sidewalk in New York at O'Dark 30, and murdered him, assassinated him. And Luigi is the hero. And now the another court date this week for Luigi. And I don't think he's going to show up, just his team of lawyers with millions of dollars, because Democrats are funding the lawyers with millions of dollars because they want to free murderers because they're psychotic, bloodthirsty ghouls and goblins. Jonathan Turley talking about the Luigi Mangione circumstance and a case coming up or back in court this week, at least. And it's kind of crazy because the Democrat Party loves him. They've put him on a pedestal. They want their daughters to date him, and they're unwell. Jonathan Turley.
6: This is always a problem with a high-profile case. Many of us have been shocked, even though we've been covering criminal trials for decades, at the level of support for this individual. What is really chilling is that people are not questioning that he's guilty. They're celebrating that he's guilty. They're celebrating that he was an assassin.
0: Right, that's exactly right. That is the Democrat Party. They're celebrating murder. They're celebrating crime, and the murderer himself, the assassin himself. And look, Charlie Kirk was assassinated by a Democrat, and half of the Democrat Party across the country celebrated that too. Just amazing people. These people, these Democrats. Criminally insane. Yes, sir. And Jonathan Turley is pointing it out, as pretty much as I've been pointing it out over time, that they love the murderer. They love the murder. These are the bad guys. Mm-mm-mm. Yes, sir. The stories just keep coming. In Colorado, students report that in school, the school made the boys kiss the boys and the girls kiss the girls during a class assignment because they're trying to gay sexualize children in schools across the country, and they should be barred from education, and there should be, isn't there some kind of a restraining order? Got to be more than 500 feet away from schools. But wait to hear this story. Just amazing, amazing stuff. Jonathan Turley on Luigi.
6: But this thing is so loaded with these undercurrents of emotion and anger that it's going to be a great challenge for the court and counsel.
0: Yeah, it is. And it's going to be weird because the Democrats are endorsing the murder and the murderer. And then you have to get jurors. And it's New York City. And the Democrats run New York City, and the jurors are going to be New York City Democrats, and Democrats all want to be murderers, I think. Isn't that pretty much what we've got to conclude? Extraordinary stuff. All right, Michael, let us go. Let's go back to the telephones. Let's go to Michael calling from Hagerstown, Maryland. Michael, thanks for hanging in there, buddy.
7: Hey, Chris, love you, buddy.
0: Hey, Michael, thank you.
7: Hey, listen, I have two new Democrat slogans for you.
0: Uh-huh.
7: From two great philosophers.
0: Excellent.
7: Right?
0: Yeah.
7: Bullwinkle, who wore a shirt entitled, "What's the Matter, You?"
0: And absolutely.
7: Or the great philosopher Popeye, who said, "I've had all I can stand, I can't stand no more," before he then ate his spinach and finished the job. So I think you need to use those more often.
0: I've had all I can stands and I can't stands no more. I've used certainly Popeye forever and ever. And give me your Bullwinkle saying again.
7: Well, he used to wear a shirt, like a university shirt, and it said, "What's the matter, you?"
0: What's the matter, you? And that's there's a great song called "What's the Matter, You?" too, Michael. Remember "What's the Matter, You?" You got no respect. Shut up, you face.
7: But I think they apply to the Democrats. I think they really do.
0: "What's About a You" certainly applies to them. And, and I've had all I can stands and I can't stands no more. You're correct, of course, Michael. What are we going to do about these Democrats, Michael?
7: I don't know. We've got to vote them out, obviously, but it's a challenge, that's for sure. But they need to understand that it's the other side that has the we have the guns, okay?
0: Well, they do. They are very warlike, and I know you're not picking a fight. You're just acknowledging the fact that the belligerence and the violence and the more mob street violence in D.C. night before last, mob political street violence, and in cities across America, and the Democrats have made that normal. They've made shooting politicians. They're quite awful. Yeah, we've got to vote them out of office, and we've also got to, again, I'm going to go back to this school in Denver, because this is extraordinary stuff. But the Democrat Party is an illness living among us in our culture, and they must be dealt with in one way or another, Michael. Mike, thank you, and stay cheerful, buddy.
8: All I can stand, I can't stand no more.
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19: A better life with Dr. Sanjay Gupta.
20: Heart disease is still the leading cause of death here in the United States and around the world. But what if there was something you could do earlier in life to reduce the odds of becoming a statistic? Well, here in the United States, tens of millions of adults already take a statin to lower their cholesterol. But new guidance put out by the American College of Cardiology and the American Heart Association now emphasize that treating high cholesterol sooner could significantly reduce a person's lifetime risk of heart attack or stroke. How early are we talking? In your 30s, believe it or not. Of course, you need to talk to your doctor about whether statins are right for you, but you should know that the evidence is really starting to stack up that shows the earlier you get a jump on reducing lifelong exposure to plaque-causing lipids and lipoproteins, the better the odds are going to be for you. Make sure you get your cholesterol checked. That's the first step. I'm Dr. Sanjay Gupta, helping you live a better life.
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0: This is a very, very dark stuff. This is what happens when people turn the rhetoric up so loud that disagreeing with somebody is a cause for violence. That's the place that we've come to, unfortunately, with too much of our political rhetoric. You see more political violence and violent rhetoric coming from the left than the right these days. But I think a lot of my Democratic colleagues in Washington have got to look themselves in the mirror and say, why is so much of this political violence coming from our side of the spectrum? Maybe they can do something different.
1: Yes, maybe the Democrats could start to do something different, but I certainly wouldn't bank on that because, you know, they're violent. Their heroes are Luigi Mangione and, you know, what's his name, who stabbed and killed the high school student. The Democrat members of Congress love the murderers. Old Carmelo Anthony t-shirts. I think they're making t-shirts with Carmelo Anthony on them, aren't they? The Democrat Party. And a very happy Tuesday to you once again. I would like to update you on President Trump in Europe, where he is meeting with the G7 and lots of fun stuff going on, France and Switzerland and all that good stuff. But Iran is really the big deal because we're hearing, and the messaging has been maybe a little bit loose here and there. And we don't really know what's in this Iran deal. We have some clues, but we don't have a very good handle on what's going on in the U.S.-Iran negotiations going back and forth with the nuclear weapons and all that. The Democrats have been very helpful with Iran and their efforts to acquire multiple nuclear weapons that they could use against us. And the Democrat Party in the United States is Iran's most important ally. Most important ally by a long shot. Not China, not Putin, but the Democrat Party in the United States, Iran's most important ally. And there are extraordinary things going on there. The president is trying to make sure that the world never has to deal with a nuclear-armed Iran. Barack Hussein Obama gave them billions and billions of dollars and green-lighted the enrichment of uranium and spinning of centrifuges, advancing their ballistic missile program, knowing that they were a direct threat to us. And you might conclude that the Democrat Party and Barack Obama are not on Team America. They're not our people. That's a terrible reality to have to deal with, but it is the reality nonetheless. Extraordinary stuff. So let me go to President Trump, because President Trump, again, in Europe, and he is, he held a press conference this morning. He had the emir, where is he? One of the emirs from the UAE sitting next to him, and he had several of his own cabinet secretaries sitting next to him and holding a lengthy press conference, of course, because, you know, the president likes old press conferences, and for him it's kind of fun. I think actually it's not only easy for him, I think it's fun. The Democrat Party plotting terrorist attacks on the White House. By the way, apparently a couple of the terrorists, the Democrat terrorists who wanted to murder billionaires and people that accept money from AIPAC, because Jews, you know, you can't have Jews. Or the Democrats will murder you. They call themselves socialists, just like Adolf Hitler called himself a socialist, the National Socialist Party, and all that good stuff. But apparently at least two of the terrorists were already in court yesterday in California. And they were planning on using exploding drones to attack nearby buildings, create panic in a crowd of people, and then have sniper teams murdering people. They wanted to murder billionaires and capitalist elites. And capitalist elites, that means people with jobs who get out of bed in the morning and don't smoke crack and all that good stuff. Capitalist elites, and that means capitalists, and billionaires, that means people who are successful, and people that took money from AIPAC because they're anti-Semites and the Jews. It was a terrorist mass murder plot, 12 FBI field offices involved, and it's all on the Democrat Party, 100%. It is the mainstream of the Democrat Party. At least one arrest in Cincinnati, Ohio. Multiple arrests in California, at least 5 arrests totaled that we know of now. 23 people involved in the online plotting. And at CNN, they're saying, oh, people were discussing things. Oh, they were having discussions. because the Democrats. Now, in the meantime, the Democrats are not only plotting terror attacks, and also I mentioned a little bit earlier, if you're here in hour number one, this morning in the neighborhood of the radio station where I am, there was a shooting, a police shooting on a bus. It was on a city bus, apparently. And, you know, the Democrats in New York, when the Knicks won, they burned five buses, I think. A lot of violence when the Knicks won, and at least one kid shot, 17-year-old shot through the foot. And police cars attacked, I think, five or six police cars attacked and wrecked, buses attacked and wrecked. All on the Democrats, 100% on the Democrats. Even when they're not being political, they're just violent in sports. They're violent in dinner. Whatever the field of study may be, they're violent. Amazing stuff. Now, because President Trump is trying to make sure that Iran does not acquire, secure an arsenal of nuclear weapons that they would use to blow up my hometown here, Washington, D.C. It's been my hometown for decades and decades. Maybe New York City, certainly Tel Aviv. They wouldn't blow up Jerusalem because they want to steal it. And Barack Obama, of course, funded them with billions of dollars and all that. Well, Barack Obama is aware, I guess, in between signing his Netflix paychecks. He is aware that President Trump is trying to make sure that Iran does not do what Barack Obama tried to do, and that is to help them with to secure an arsenal of nuclear weapons atop ballistic missiles. And Barack Hussein Obama posted a video, since he's the number one funder of terrorism in the world. I don't think any other individual has funded terrorism, the granddaddy of all the terrorists today, the Ayatollahs and the mullahs in Iran and that whole gang. And here's Barack Obama sitting down with his friends at ABC being fluffed.
2: It is doubtful that any agreement that arises

0: at secret facilities, and they enriched a stockpile of uranium sufficient to make 11 nuclear weapons, at least 10 nuclear weapons, perhaps 11 nuclear weapons, and they've enriched the uranium sufficient for 10 or 11 nuclear weapons, up to 60%, making them one step, maybe 1 week, maybe 2 weeks away from having weapons-grade uranium. And their ballistic missile program, they just fired one down to Diego Garcia in the Indian Ocean. And Robin Roberts doesn't say any of that. She just sits there cooing and pretending to be a news reporter. And that's a lot of hooey. President Trump's deal will not allow Iran to continue to enrich uranium, to continue to spin centrifuges, to continue to advance their ballistic missile technology, and it won't allow them to have secret underground facilities. We know this because President Trump has bombed the snot out of those facilities with, you may remember, the B-2 bombers, the great B-2 stealth bombers, with the enormous bombs that were used to go deep penetration into the earth and blow up their facilities. And still they have underground facilities, and a lot of their uranium is buried now because President Trump blew it up with huge bombs, and the United States Air Force and Navy blew them up with, and there are special operators involved in all this too. But Barack Obama's lying to Robin Roberts at ABC Fake News, and Robin Roberts was happy to be lied to because, you know, Democrats and the whole, you know, the hot tub thing, they're just extraordinary liars, and they're very comfortable lying. Speaking of being liars and very comfortable liars, Joe Scarborough is another one who's paid millions of dollars by the Democrat Party to spread propaganda. He used to pretend to be a Republican member of the House of Representatives. And then that teenage girl died, was killed in his office in Florida, banged the head, and it was all fine. No big deal. Then he got his semi-inflatable flotation device of a third wife, Mika Brzezinski, not so bright. And Joe Scarborough, yesterday was, and this is amazing. Now, nobody has read what's in the deal. We haven't made public what's in the deal. The documentation, the paperwork for the agreement between the United States and Iran has not been made public. And here's Joe Scarborough yesterday lying like a 5-year-old, and pretending that he's read the deal that President Trump and the Iranians are working on right now. And that's a lie. He hasn't. And furthermore, that after he read the President Trump deal with Iran, that he, Joe Scarborough, has determined that it is identical to the Obama deal. And this is such a lie. They just lie and lie. And NBC News should be kicked out of the White House permanently for the rest of the Trump administration, just for this moment alone by NBC Fake News. Joe Scarborough yesterday.
1: We don't really know exactly what's in it. My concern is, if you look at the language of the deal on nukes, which Donald Trump said this is why he was fighting the war.
0: What language?
1: It is identical, as in plagiarized, as in lifted straight off of Obama's deal. They use the same words. They lifted it off of the Obama deal and put it on this deal on nukes. So the whole idea that Obama is weak on nukes and he's going to be tougher, if you even read the language of this memorandum
0: which
1: agreement,
0: you haven't done,
1: it's identical.
0: I can't believe anyone is capable of lying like that. I haven't been capable of lying like that. Maybe when I was in first grade, I had a lie like that once, and my mother would have smacked me with a spatula or something. That's just amazing. When you read the language, and you heard the snorting flotation device chortling next to her lying, cheating, intern-killing Joe Scarborough husband. Just amazing. The language is identical. It's identical. But where did you see the language? Nobody says that. There's a table full of wankers, and nobody says that. Just amazing. They don't say, well, the language has not been made public anywhere. Where did you find the language? And how do you determine that it's identical if you haven't seen the language? Nobody's seen the language. And he's scoffing and condemning Trump, and it's plagiarism lifted word for word. First of all, you didn't read the first JCPOA because nobody did. And secondly, nobody's read this because I think President Trump hasn't seen what the document is. But he's lying that he's read it, and he has determined that it is identical. To it's just extraordinary what

0: pathological liars our news media are. And they, and the Democrats pay them millions of, the networks, millions of dollars to lie every day. And I think I would, if I were the White House press secretary, I'd play that clip at the podium in the White House briefing room and then explain that all of this is impossible. And as a result, NBC is no longer recognized as a news organization by this White House. Your credentials may be handed in on the way out the door. Don't come back for the next 2.5 years. The Democrats. You know, when an unexpected pregnancy occurs, the focus is usually on the mom, right? And the dads, very often ignored, overlooked, kicked to the curb, feeling like their voice doesn't matter because very often it doesn't. And then questions start racing through dad's mind. Can I be a good father? Would I be good at this? Is it time for me to be a dad? That's exactly how John felt. In his circumstance, he said he didn't know the first thing about being a good father, but then he found Preborn, and he talked to people who cared about him and his baby's mother, and he got his wife a free ultrasound, and the two of them went in and watched the ultrasound, and that's when everything came together for John and for the mother of his child. He knew that he and his wife could handle this. 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Preborn, great, great. Yeah, so here the media, now I've got President Trump talked about this in Europe today, and I've got the president coming up as well. Democrats, in and out of the media, just lie and lie and lie, and they're terrorists, too.
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7: Did you know that almost half the vegetables and more than 3/4 of the fruit that we eat in this country come from just one state, California? Yeah, it's true. And according to a new report by the Environmental Working Group, a health advocacy organization, a lot of this produce is tainted with PFAS, which are sometimes referred to as forever chemicals. Why? Well, the EPA says pesticides keep America's food supply safe, abundant, and affordable. And of course, these chemicals are used in every state, not just California. Now, if you are worried, though, about how much you're consuming, the best thing to do is to buy organic produce, if and when you can. Organic or not, you should rinse all fruits and vegetables under running water. Don't use any soap. And as one epidemiologist told us, use a brush on sturdier items like carrots, potatoes, and cucumbers. I'm Dr. Sanjay Gupta, helping you live a better life.
8: 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He's got socks. 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Treat your dad to a $5,000 basement barbecue or backyard upgrade. Pop gets to pick. 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
9: Mm-hmm. You bet. Katie Vance is a busy man. He's on The View today in New York. He was on Fox News, Fox and Friends this morning in New York. And later this evening, he's going to be on the Fox News, The 5, which is on at 5, as you might guess. And it also has 5 people. And that's going to be on this evening, too, J.D. Vance. And J.D. Vance on The View today, the Viewsters, they're talking about the Epstein files. And not the Democrat Party plotted terror attack on the White House night before last, where a Democrat terror group was planning a mass murder. That hasn't come up yet on The View. We're keeping our ear to the ground on that just in case. But why would they bring that up? ABC News, they pay each of the 5 idiots millions of dollars every year to lie every day for the Democrat Party. And if it's a story that's inconvenient for the Democrat Party, they just won't mention it. They'll pretend that it's not happening because, you know.
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7: You ever wake up in the middle of the night or maybe first thing in the morning and notice drool on your pillow? Unless you're sleeping next to someone who hasn't already seen all your good, bad, and ugly, it's probably not that big a deal and not anything to worry about, unless it's something that just started happening recently. When people drool at night, it's often because of a stuffy nose, acid reflux, or being a mouth breather. People who sleep on their stomach or side are more likely to drool than someone who sleeps on their back. But in some cases, drooling at night can be a warning sign of something more serious, like dental issues, sleep apnea, or even early symptoms of Parkinson's disease. If you're at all concerned about this, the best place to start is with an ENT doctor, an ears, nose, and throat doctor. They can recommend a sleep study to possibly get some answers. I'm Dr. Sanjay Gupta, helping you live a better life.
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0: Out on the Democrat Party's terrorist plot to attack the White House and the UFC event on Sunday night on the South Lawn. Five people in custody, and investigators identified 23 individuals as part of what they described as a potential network of plotters. Isn't this a coup, an attempt to overthrow the government? I think public hangings on the Mall, and I want an early invitation to that one, too. It's funny, my best girl and I, we were not invited by the White House or to the White House for the UFC fights on Sunday. I didn't try to wrestle anybody to the ground over it either, but we were not invited, which is normal, and unfortunately not so many conservative media types in Washington, but the Trump White House is busy. And now they've got this whole thing, and 23 people involved in the online plot that the FBI has already revealed. The Democrats. Oh, in fact, the View. I do want to play this stuff from the View, and I want to talk. Want to play President Trump talking about nuclear weapons in Iran too. But isn't that amazing? Just great stuff. In fact, I see there's a call there. I know I'm a little all over the place, but there are a lot of several big stories today, and I like to try to get some. And I see somebody on the big board that has a query, which is like a question, but a little bit more fun because it's a funnier word. And let's go to Matt calling from Pennsylvania. That used to be the Keystone State. Matthew, you're on the Chris Plant Show.
1: Good morning, Chris. Great show. You're a great patriot.
0: Oh, thank you very kindly. Very kind, Matt. Thanks. What do you say?
1: Are we going to get to hear the names of these 23 individuals that attempted this terrorist attack?
0: Uh-huh. What do you suspect?
1: And are they going to be names? I'm sorry.
0: No, go ahead. Go ahead. It's your on, man. This is your show now.
1: Are they going to be names that are not typically American names?
0: Huh. What kind of names do you suspect they might be?
1: Possibly Middle Eastern terrorist type names that we've heard before.
0: Yeah, yeah. Certainly not an unlikely possibility. You're correct, of course. And then because of the open borders, and J.D. Vance talked about it this morning, and who else? Jonathan Turley talked about it this morning. With our open borders for 4 years under the Biden Democrats, it's possible that we've got untold numbers of terrorist groups in the country from Southeast Asia and the Philippines and from Latin America, and Venezuela, and Trinidad, Aragua, gang members, and the Mexican drug cartels. And the Democrats have opened us up to all of this, And I gotta tell you, because that's what I do, Matt, I love the truth. I saw your... you spoke to Jasmine when you called in, and she was on the Ellipse night before last when all this was going on. For the fun event, and just with her pals and stuff, and I saw you on the big board, Matt, saying, "Hey, what about the names of these people?" And I immediately got to work searching for names, because I said, "Well, Matt is right, of course. Matt is a brilliant American, and he's concerned." And I went searching and searching, and I found a couple of items, and one item that in particular that I want to share with you because it addresses what you're talking about. The FBI learned of the threat on June 10th, the Fox News DC people are reporting, and worked with partners to secure probable cause for an arrest in Cincinnati, where one suspect, Tyson Proper, T-Y-C-E-N, not even T-Y-S-O-N, T-Y-C-E-N Proper, like wearing a proper suicide vest, was taken into custody. Tyson Proper. Two other people, Brian Omar Roa, R-O-A, Brian Omar Roa, last name R-O-A, and Michael Allen Thomas were arrested in California for their alleged roles in the plot in the terrorist conspiracy. Both were charged with conspiracy to commit murder and appeared in court Monday in Riverside, California. Additional suspects were taken into custody in Missouri and Nebraska. Multiple sources tell Fox News that the individuals arrested are, listen, American citizens. And this is what we want to know. It's one of the first things we want to know, right, Matt? And that investigators do not believe there is a foreign nexus. Investigators do not believe there is a foreign nexus. So that's very, very helpful, and I'm glad you brought it up and called in with this, because you got me, you lit a fire under me. And so what would that be? And this is the first important step. It really is. And now what would that tell us about this plot, Matt?
1: That this is not American-born problem, but when we have open borders for 4 years, we have untold numbers of people like this that are going to be a problem.
0: Well, I got to say, I mean, what I'm reading here is that it says that the two California guys and the investigators do not believe there is a foreign nexus. So that would suggest even Latin American or, you know, who knows, Indonesian or Iranian or Middle Eastern. And they're saying, what they're saying is with these guys, Brian Omar Roa, Michael Allen Thomas, and then Tyson Proper, T-Y-C-E-N. I don't know what that tells us, a misspelled first name. Could be a family name or something. And it says no foreign connection. So I've got to say my interpretation is that these are Democrats, that this is the left in America. It's the Democrat Party. It's Trump derangement syndrome. And the Democrat Party has normalized political violence and mob political violence. And they are the party of assassination, the Democrat Party. And you know, they've assassinated three of our four presidents, and then a communist assassinated John F. Kennedy, either that or the CIA. And the Democrats have, you know, they've shot Ronald Reagan and Donald Trump, and they started with the first Republican president, Abraham Lincoln. They're violent, but based on my reading, and listen, Matt, we could get more updates later today that would change everything, and I hope we do get more updates later today, or even right now would be fine with me. But these three people, you got Brian and Michael and Tyson. And those are the three names that we have, and then the Fox News was told that it does not appear to be a foreign nexus to any of it. So I've got to say my radar this morning was also entirely directed at the Democrat Party and the left because of certain elements here, and the fact that they've grown a generation of suicide attackers, just like Al Qaeda did. Long ago in the Muslim world and the Arab and Muslim world, but I got to say I think it looks more and more like the Democrat Party is 100% responsible for this.
1: I agree with you completely.
0: Yeah, and you got one Omar, but you know Brian Omar Roa, doesn't sound like he's screaming Allahu Akbar. These sound like left wing Trump hating. Democrats that have been, you know, that Democrats have been stoking the flames of hatred and division and calling everybody the worst names in the book. And we got to save democracy. I think we even played a soundbite earlier that the fight on the South Lawn, the fights plural on the South Lawn of the White House night before last. There are Democrats out there saying, well, this is a threat to our democracy. And, of course, having an event on the South Lawn of the White House is not a threat to democracy. But these idiot, ignorant expletives deleted have been trained and conditioned by the Democrat Party to repeat their talking points that everybody's a fascist, everybody's Hitler, everybody's a Nazi, everything's a threat to our democracy, when in reality they are the real threat to our democracy. They are the real supporters of Iran from Barack Obama on down. And, you know, there is no threat to our democracy except the violent left and their insurrectionist and terrorist conduct, which is an ongoing issue in the United States of America. And if our news media would identify it correctly and the Democrat Party correctly. But the problem we have, Matt, is that the news media people are all in cahoots with the Democrat Party, and they're going to use the gentlest words. It's not a terrorist plot. On CNN, they're saying people were discussing That's what they're saying. People were discussing. And they're going to use drones. They don't say bomb-laden drones or explosive-laden drones. They don't say that. And then they say, and gunmen. They don't say teams of snipers. And then most of the reporting even leaves out that they planned on storming a gate of the White House, too, which would be a massive suicide attack. And our news media is the most corrupt institution in America, Matt. And the Democrat Party lives and thrives on that corruption.
1: I agree. January 6th was an insurrection, but when they do things with weapons, they downplay it and try to hide that part.
0: Right. That's exactly right. And they just change the language and smooth off the rough edges. You know, you don't want to use language that's too accurate because it wouldn't serve the interests of the Democrat Party. It would reveal the Democrat Party to be the party of the bullwhip and slavery and the plantation and terrorism and the Democrat Party, as we should all recognize them. So what are we going to do about these Democrats, Matt?
1: I say love it or leave it.
0: Yeah. Well, I played some audio yesterday of a black podcaster out of Atlanta who's calling for all black people to go back to Africa as if they came from Africa. You know, it's not really back to Africa. It's just going to Africa. You're not from Africa any more than I'm from the Basque region of Spain or France. That's, you know, my ancestors are, but that's not where I'm from. I'm mostly from Chicago. That's these people. Matthew, thank you for the call, and thank you for the kind words, and thank you for raising the issue because you got me looking for it. And now we have the names of three of the Democrat Party terrorists that are now in custody. These people. Boy, oh boy, oh boy. Thanks, Matt. Now we should go back to, let's go to President Trump in Europe because, that's amazing stuff. And here we go. This is a great one, too. My buddy Marty is following the world because he does. And he just shared with me a Robbie Starbuck tweet. Robbie Starbuck, very active and good on Twitter. And here it is. Wow, Robbie Starbuck begins. Major League Baseball. They've just now warned that writing Bible verses on their hats won't be tolerated by players after multiple San Francisco Giants pitchers wrote Bible verses on Pride Night hats. They had, because they make them wear Pride Night for, you're not proud of anything except having sex with other men. That's what you're proud of. And if you're not proud of that, then you're not proud. And that's the Democrat Party. Again, I had this story out of Colorado where the female lesbian grammar school teacher is having in French class. The girls come up to the front of the class and kiss one another, the girls. Now, the teacher is a lesbian. She doesn't have the boys come up and kiss each other. She just has the girls come up and kiss each other. And all of the transgender and gay children stuff and Pride Month, then Major League Baseball says, oh, well, everybody wears these political hats, these rainbowy Gay Pride Month hats. And how dare they? Because multiple San Francisco Giants pitchers wrote Bible verses on Pride Night hats. So they forced them to wear Pride Night hats. And these guys said, okay, I'll wear the hat. I'm going to write a Bible verse on it. And now Major League Baseball is saying, no Bible verses, just left-wing political statements like Pride Night and Rainbow This and all of that. And the Democrat Party sexualizing children at younger and younger ages, but of course only under the LGBTQ rainbow umbrella. They're not encouraging them to be heterosexual in fourth grade. They're encouraging everybody to be LGBTQ in fourth grade. So they got Pride Night hats, and every Christian player should do it in protests. And Christians should boycott Major League Baseball, Robbie Starbuck says. And I think that's probably good stuff. Three pitchers for the San Francisco Giants wore Bible verses, three of them, on their Pride Night hats. And the Pride Night hats, it's got the San Francisco logo, the Giants logo, on their baseball cap on the front. But they're rainbow colored this time because we're all celebrating homosexuality. And that's, you know, like, I don't care one way or the other. I'm a big city guy, been out in public for a long, long time. and seen this done. Everybody knows all about it. But you guys have to, and this is poor phrasing, but force all this stuff down everybody's throats. And just amazing stuff. Three Giants pitchers wore Bible verses on their Pride Night baseball caps during Friday's game. Major League Baseball has since issued a warning to them. Major League Baseball warns Giant pitchers who wore Bible verses on caps during Pride Night. This is fascism, I think, is the word that we're looking for. Hey, I still haven't gotten to President Trump. Hang in there. I got a couple of President Trump sound bites coming up about, you know, having to do with something important, nuclear weapons in the hands of radical Islamic terrorists that run a country called Iran. And, of course, they've enjoyed the support and the funding of the Democrat Party because they're a death cult.
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14: You ever wake up in the middle of the night or maybe first thing in the morning and notice drool on your pillow? Unless you're sleeping next to someone who hasn't already seen all your good, bad, and ugly, it's probably not that big a deal and not anything to worry about, unless It's something that just started happening recently. When people drool at night, it's often because of a stuffy nose, acid reflux, or being a mouth breather. People who sleep on their stomach or side are more likely to drool than someone who sleeps on their back. But in some cases, drooling at night can be a warning sign of something more serious, like dental issues, sleep apnea, or even early symptoms of Parkinson's disease. If you're at all concerned about this, the best place to start is with an ENT doctor, an ears, nose, and throat doctor. They can recommend a sleep study to possibly get some answers. I'm Dr. Sanjay Gupta, helping you live a better life.
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0: fun item, an angry item in the left wing media. When wrestler Josh Hokett, night before last, said, "And Michelle Obama is a man. Am I right? Am I right, America?" It's a great moment. It was hilarious. I laughed out loud. I was watching it live.
1: Michelle Obama is a man. Am I right, America?
0: My favorite part is, "Am I right, America?" It was hilarious. I laughed out loud. And here's a split screen showing President Trump in that moment. And he got a big smile from President Trump when, because it was funny. All right, let's go to President Trump, who is in Geneva, Switzerland. There's a lake there, as I understand it. And pretty amazing. He's trying to keep Iran from getting a nuclear weapon or an arsenal of nuclear weapons to use against us and kill us all. The Democrats have funded it and supported it. Barack Hussein Obama funded and supported it. President Trump this morning in Geneva.
2: I want to mention Iran. We appreciate the relationship we've had over the short period of time with Iran.
0: Being nice.
2: The primary thing is, you know, we can talk about the Iran deal all day long. We're not investing any money. We have the right to if we want, but we're not investing any money. We didn't pay for it like Obama did. He paid billions of dollars. He paid $1.7 billion from an airplane, all green cash. It was crazy. I watched that. I couldn't believe it.
0: Yeah, it was pretty amazing. The Democrats funding radical Islam. No sense of irony, these people. And President Trump, hey, what's the goal here with this whole Iran thing, Mr. President?
2: But the biggest thing is they will not have a nuclear weapon. And that's the reason I got in. And that's the reason I agreed to sign. That we originally had, Marco was with me, and they originally wrote that we will not develop a nuclear weapon. I said, no. You're not going to develop it. You're not going to buy either. So we have, that took another couple of days of time. Everything was, it's ridiculous. But so we have, they will not develop, purchase, buy, or any other thing. They're not going to acquire a nuclear weapon.
0: The Democrats will help them acquire nuclear weapons. And the Democrats will help them use the nuclear weapon on us. If they only have one, you know, if they have more, then the Democrats will help them use multiple nuclear weapons on us. And President Trump, quoting, you know, Obama says, oh, look, he's not going to get a deal that's any different than mine. And that is the most fatuous, ridiculous lie. President Trump, straighten that out a little bit.
2: Had we not canceled the Obama nuclear deal, the JCPOA, you would have had them having a nuclear weapon 5 years ago. You know, that expired. That was a road to a nuclear weapon. It was the dumbest deal I've ever seen, other than NAFTA.
0: Other than NAFTA. It's dumber than NAFTA because it's nuclear weapons in the hands of, not to disagree with our president, but NAFTA didn't put an arsenal of nuclear weapons in the hands of the Ayatollahs in Iran, who are terrorists, radical Islamic jihadi terrorists funding terrorism all over the world. Even dumber, but President Trump will prevent Iran.
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4: From ABC News, I'm Michelle Franzen. Delaware police and emergency crews on scene at Wilmington Hospital this hour following a shooting. The hospital remains on lockdown. Wilmington Police Department Chief Administration Officer David Carras.
5: Officers arriving have located two gunshot victims at this time. Right now we're holding back on releasing their conditions until families can be notified.
4: Law enforcement officials tell ABC News preliminary information indicates the incident began when one hospital employee shot two other employees. The alleged shooter may have been only a temporary employee. The suspect said to be known to police who are currently conducting a manhunt. A possible deal to end the war with Iran set to be finalized this Friday. That, according to President Trump, terms of a memo of understanding yet to be signed has not been made public. The president at the G7 summit says the deal will reopen the Strait of Hormuz and jumpstart nuclear talks. Democratic Senate Minority Leader Chuck Schumer now calling for the president to hold a classified briefing with the so-called Gang of Eight lawmakers and then Americans.
6: Americans need to know how and when this war will truly end. They need to know what's the deal on the Strait of Hormuz. which has caused gas prices to go through the roof.
4: Prices for oil beginning to drop. Gas prices also seeing a dip. ABC's Elizabeth Schulze is in Bridgeport, Alabama, and says it could take longer for prices at the pump to stabilize.
7: The national average right at $4 a gallon, and Gas Buddy does expect that number could go down to $3.75 by the 4th of July. If shipping does start to pick up in the Strait of Hormuz on Friday, there are still some big ifs there. One is that shipping companies are still waiting for clarity on this deal, with the ceasefire potentially expiring in 60 days.
4: The FBI announcing five people have been arrested in a failed plot to attack UFC matches at the White House last weekend. Sources tell ABC News the alleged plot involved using drones packed with explosives. Authorities say nearly two dozen people used signal chat to talk. 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
4: Governor Gavin Newsom in California taking to social media Monday, saying he and his wife are the target of the Trump Justice Department investigation. Newsom says it's due to his vocal opposition to President Trump. ABC's Alex Mallon has more.
10: The Justice Department is officially declining comment right now. We saw Acting Attorney General Todd Blanch on the Hill yesterday, actually, and he was asked by this and declined to comment as well, as he seeks confirmation for the role on a permanent basis. And I also reached out to the U.S. Attorney's Office in the Eastern District of California, and they said they do not comment on any potential ongoing investigations involving their office. So right now, mum's the word here.
4: In Southern California, officials with Edwards Air Force Base confirming that all eight crew members on board a B-52 that crashed Monday were killed. ABC's Trevor Ault is on scene with more.
11: Officials say the B-52 Stratofortress was supporting a test for a radar modernization program. Officials say those on board were a mixed crew of military and civilians supporting the test mission. Boeing confirms two of those on board were their employees, adding, quote, "We are in contact with their families and are offering support."
4: The names of the military members have not yet been released publicly. In Southern California, fire crews battling a wildfire in Riverside County during a week of triple-digit temperatures. Authorities say that the Shore Fire is 25% contained. I'm Michelle Franzen, ABC News.
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I love people say, how can you criticize this? You haven't read it yet. We support it. You haven't read it either, because nobody's releasing it. But the vice president's put a certain basic information out there, right? And are we allowed to react to that? Well, of course we are. And if there's a lack of information, that